And that was Michael Jackson with Billie Jean, going out to all the kiddos out there who love him. Next up, we have Milli Vanilli, Blame It on the Rain, going out to Mariah Pitka.

And that was going out to Mariah, Milli Vanilli, Blame It on the Rain. She loves to get down to that. Next up, we have the Jackson 5 with 1, 2, 3, A, B, C.

And that was Michael Jackson with ABC 123 going out to all the kiddos. Next up, we have some Hank Williams with Mind Your Own Business.

And that was the Marshall Tucker Band with Can't You See. Remember, you can call or text the cell phone number at 907-656-7456. One more time, 907-656-7456. Next up, we have L. King, X's and O's, going out to Mariah again. She is so popular today. Get him, Mariah. Here we go.

That was Word Up by Cameo. Up next, we have All In by Cody Ray. All right, here we go.

And that was All In by Cody Ray. Next up, we have Ed Sheeran with Perfect.

And that was Ed Sheeran with Perfect. Next up, we have Who's Loving You, cover by Jessica Mauboy.

And that was Jessica Mowboy with Who's Loving You. Next up, we have Metallica with Tuesday's Gone.

That was Metallica with Tuesday's Gone. Next up, we have Tonight the Bottle, Let Me Down.

And that was Tonight the Bottle Let Me Down. Next up, we have Led Zeppelin with Bring It On Home.

magic got that load. Gonna go higher, all aboard. I'ma take my seat right way back. Watch out, memory.

And that was Led Zeppelin with Bring It On Home. So we are going to end this little session with Motley Crue, Home Sweet Home. Have a good evening, everybody, and go enjoy the outdoors while it's nice and shiny.

And that was Motley Crue with Home Sweet Home. Enjoy your evening, everybody. Go enjoy that sun. Sunday fun day.

0: Martha and the Vandellas, Dancing in the Street, the summertime in 1964. And 3 years earlier, Ernest Evans, better known as Chubby Checker, and Let's Twist Again, like we did last summer, 1961, follow-up to his big hit, The Twist. Evans is now a snack food magnate who had moved from South Carolina to Philly as a kid and was given his nickname in joking response to Fats Domino. Checker knew all the old dances like the Hucklebuck and made some new ones besides the twist like the Pony and the Fly. He went to South Philadelphia High School with Sicilian singers like Bobby Rydell and Fabian. Coming up, some summer sounds from Creole Louisiana, the Caribbean, and British Skiffle when American Roots returns.
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I wish George Gershwin could have heard soul man Billy Stewart's eccentric, majestic Summertime. The long version, 1966. Before that, British skiffle and one of its biggest hits from Mungo Jerry, 1970's In the Summertime. Plus the English Caribbean reggae of Pressure Drop from Toots and the Maytals. And the Louisiana Creole song Femme La Di, pulled out of the archives into a cabaret sound by the Cajun band Fufale in 2008. Femme La Di means The Woman Says. And we started with the Kinks' Louche Lament, Sunny Afternoon, 1966. A bit of ironic British music hall style in its own way. Our summertime musical variations take us next to picnics and parties with red beans, barbecue, and watermelons when American Roots returns. If you're visiting New Orleans or Memphis this summer, we've got a culinary soundtrack, but you need to bring the cold beer. It's going to be a bit warm in both cities. And you want something to wash down the everyday favorites. Like Red Beans, sung and played by Professor Longhair on American Roots.

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0: The Rivieras, California Sun. I always loved that one. California Sun went to number 5 on the Billboard charts for 10 weeks in 1964. And it marked the last American rock and roll hit before the British invasion, according to historians. Before that, Summertime Blues, Eddie Cochran, 1958, Out of School and the Job is a Drag. And that's why you want to leave places like Teaneck, New Jersey, where Eddie was from, and go in the summer to California. Coming up, songs from Irma Thomas, Nina Simone, and Sam Cooke, When American Roots Returns.
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Howdy, I'm Red Stewart, the curator of Southern Exposure, a hard-to-categorize little volunteer radio show that plays music that could be new or it could be going back to the 60s and largely centers around that state that got runner-up for largest state in the union. You probably won't have heard of many of the bands I will play in this time slot going forward, but that doesn't make them bad. If you enjoy the show, tune in next week. Let's get to it.

0: Tennessee to be with you tonight. Back in 1956, 57 and thereabouts, he had one of the biggest songs of our time, a thing that he wrote and recorded called Blue Suede Shoes. Since that time, he's made himself quite famous in this world as one of the greater songwriters in our business. As you'll see right here tonight, one of the finest guitar players ever in this part of the country. And above all, I think a perfect gentleman. I want you to make him real welcome, Mr. Carl Perkins.
1: Thank you very much. Good evening and welcome to the Johnny Cash Show. It's a pleasure to be with you, and we kind of feel like you're going to enjoy yourselves tonight. It's our wishes, so have fun, and we'll carry on. We're going to kind of, this is what we call the warm-up, and as you all know, a little later on, we'll start filming. Right now, I'd like to do a song for you that in 1956, we recorded this one, a little slow love ballad that goes like this. Well, it's one for the money, two for the show, three.

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And all of a sudden, you can hear a sound.

0: Tom Morrissey here, and you just heard part of a song I wrote and performed called Warm Regards from Somewhere in Alaska, and its music video is playing on YouTube. If you liked what you heard, please view it, and view it every day from here on. Thank you.
1: This is Community Radio for Alaska, KIYU Galena, KSYU St. Mary's, KNNANI Nana, KRLL Circle, KTYU Tanana, KRBY Ruby, KKET Alakakit, KHUU Hughes, KHUS Hooslia, KOYU Kaikuk, KNUL Nalato, and KALG Caltag. Hope you all are enjoying the show this evening. We are settling in for the second hour of Red Stewart's Southern Exposure. This part of the show tends to kick back, put its feet up, and have a cold one as far as the music goes. Let's see what's next in the playlist.

to clean. My only luxuries are my memories, and they make room for my dreams. In pastures, I've seen lots of pastures,

This is a pitiful song about a pitiful man who walks into his pitiful neighborhood bar and sees his soon-to-be ex-wife across the room hitting on a younger man, and it pissed him off. Three pitchers of beer later, he gets the nerve to walk up to her and say something.

This is my contribution to the Texas Bar Sing-Along song. One of these days, I hope it makes me $1 million. Like all them other songs I sang since I was 18. Songs like Chevy Van and American Pie. But it won't count as a Texas Bar Sing-Along song if you guys don't sing with me. So here we go.

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In that moment in time, my whole world stopped and started again. Between the

0: Well, we are about to wrap up Red Stewart's Southern Exposure soon. Hope you enjoyed the show. We should be airing a new show again next week around the same time you're hearing this one. 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
1: 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A little over 2 years ago, this boy was virtually unknown. 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

I've been warped by the rain, driven by the snow. I'm drunk and dirty, don't you know? And I'm still willing. And I was out on the road late at night. I seen my pretty Alice in every headlight. Alice, Dallas, Alice.

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1: It's 6:19 and you're listening to Morning Edition on KUAC. Coming up at 6:30 on the KUAC News, investigators say the charter plane that crashed in southwest Alaska last week, killing 8 people, was on its second attempt at landing. The destructive wildfire that broke out in Tok last week will not delay the start of the school year in Tok. And NOAA announced earlier this month that it would end the support of its support for the Arctic report card. Those stories and more are coming up at 6:30 on the KUAC News. 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

0: Federal investigators say the charter plane that crashed in a remote area of southwest Alaska on Thursday, killing all 8 people on board, was on its second attempt at landing. The plane was chartered by the U.S. Army Corps of Engineers and on its way to a radar site located on Cape Newenham. KYUK's Evan Erickson reports.
1: Clint Johnson is the Alaska Region Chief with the National Transportation Safety Board. He says that 2 pilots and 6 passengers were on board the Cessna 441 Conquest at the time of the crash.
2: The pilot, or the pilots in this case, were navigating solely by instruments. Weather conditions would not allow them to actually visually see the ground. What we understand is after the second missed approach, Anchorage Center lost contact with the airplane.
1: The plane was owned and operated by Anchorage-based Security Aviation. It was chartered by the U.S. Army Corps of Engineers to fly from Anchorage to Cape Newenham. 2 employees with the U.S. Army Corps of Engineers were among those on board, according to a statement from the Corps. Johnson says 4 other passengers were contractors. The military said that the names of the passengers and crew will be released 24 hours after notification of next of kin. The flight was on its way to the Cape Newenham Long Range Radar Site, which is part of a network of remote radar sites that track aircraft operating in Alaska's airspace and along its borders. During a Friday press conference, investigators said the plane left Anchorage around 9:15 Thursday morning. The crash happened about 2.5 hours later, around 11:45 a.m. Johnson says wreckage was found about a third to a quarter mile west of the runway. Security Aviation advertises itself as an approved carrier for the Army Corps and certified with the U.S. Department of Defense. According to its website, the company has a record of flying high-level officials, executives, and military personnel, and is sometimes the only air charter company authorized to do so within Alaska. In a statement, the company said it was heartbroken by the incident and cooperating with investigators. In an earlier interview, Johnson said the NTSB will be sending a team to the area as part of its investigation.
2: Obviously, this is a very remote area, so there are some logistical challenges as well as weather challenges.
1: The Federal Aviation Administration and Security Aviation will also be a part of the investigation team. With reporting help from Alona Niden in Anchorage, in Bethel, I'm Evan Erickson.
0: The destructive wildfire that broke out in Tokoe last week won't delay the start of the school year. That's still happening today, according to the district superintendent, who says some normalcy will benefit students after the Muckluck fire turned some parts of the interior community to ash. KUAC's Tim Ellis reports.
3: Alaska Gateway School District Superintendent Patrick Mayer says district staff and teachers hustled over the weekend to get the Tokoe School ready for classes again. The building had been sheltering residents who evacuated their homes as the Muckluck fire tore through town.
4: There are no current evacuees in Tokoe School. There were initially, and people have sort of moved on to be with friends and family.
3: He said Sunday that about 10 people stayed at the school nightly over the past week, and he said the school also opened its cafeteria to feed firefighters and members of the community. Since the fire broke out on August 17th, the community's been overrun by about 350 firefighters and their equipment brought in to protect homes and businesses threatened by the fire. The Alaska Division of Forestry and Fire Protection lifted evacuation levels 1 and 2 in town and left an area on the north side of the Alaska Highway at level 3. Forestry officials said Sunday that so far the fires burned just over 7,200 acres. About half the district's roughly 350 students attend the Tokoe School. Mayor says he hopes getting kids back in class will help them bounce back after they've endured the past week of smoke and fire.
4: It's our belief that the kids really thrive with a routine, and frankly, they want to get back and be with their friends.
3: He said the Tanana Chiefs Conference brought in counselors to help students deal with it all, especially those whose homes were among the more than 20 structures that have been damaged or destroyed.

0: Atmospheric Administration announced earlier this month that it would end its support for the Arctic Report Card. But as Aliona Niden with the Alaska Desk reports, the editors of the Arctic Report Card are still optimistic about publishing it this year.
1: The Arctic Report Card has been documenting environmental changes in the northern part of the globe for 2 decades. But earlier this month, NOAA said it would no longer provide financial and coordinating support for the report.
2: This came entirely out of the blue.
1: Rick Toman is a climate specialist with the Alaska Center for Climate Assessment and Preparedness at the University of Alaska Fairbanks and one of the main editors of the report.
2: After we kind of collected our wits about us after being blindsided by this, we immediately informed the lead authors of this change and began to try to think through how can we continue the Arctic Report Card without NOAA support.
1: Toman says editors learned the news during a regular meeting and were not provided with the reason for the decision. NOAA did not immediately respond to a request for comment, but the agency's communications director told the New York Times that all data historically collected by NOAA will remain publicly available. The annual Arctic Report Card tracks changes in sea ice, tundra greenness, as well as sea and air temperatures. It features the work of over 100 scientists, many of them in Alaska, as well as indigenous peoples living in the Arctic. While most of the report authors are volunteers, NOAA provided the coordinating editor, as well as website development and video production for the report. Toman says scientists, educators, and policymakers value this timely update and that it helps them understand the scale of changes in the Arctic. He says the report also focuses on what those changes mean for Arctic communities. Roberta Turek-Glenn is a community liaison with the Alaska Arctic Observatory and Knowledge Hub at UIF. She's from Utqiagvik and helped lead an essay for the 2023 report that featured the work of Inupiaq observers.
3: It was an awesome opportunity to highlight local and indigenous observations made from people living in the Arctic today.
1: Those observations included how increasing coastal storms contributed to flooding and erosion in Alaska communities, damaging roads and ice cellars used for food storage. Observers also shared how changing weather patterns affected where locals can hunt and fish. Matthew Druckenmiller is another longtime editor of the report. He previously worked for UIF and is now a senior scientist at the National Snow and Ice Data Center at the University of Colorado, Boulder. Druckenmiller says that the Trump administration has politicized climate science, and the report editors saw a possibility of NOAA's decision well over a year ago. But he says,
4: the peoples and the communities that live in Alaska don't see climate science as a political topic. They see it as a daily reality.
1: Editors say a massive outpouring of support after the NOAA announcement will help them publish this year's report. It will be released at the annual American Geophysical Union meeting in December in San Francisco. They are also optimistic about continuing the report in future years, though those plans haven't been finalized. In Anchorage, I am Aliona Niden.
0: For KUAC News, I'm Patrick Gilchrist.

Good morning. It's 7:06 a.m. and you're listening to Morning Edition on KUAC. Sunrise today was at 6:07 a.m. Sunset tonight will be at 9:37 p.m. That gives us 15 hours and 30 minutes of the sun above the horizon, a loss of 6 minutes and 47 seconds from yesterday. We currently have a waxing gibbous moon at 87% illumination. The moon will rise tonight at 10:06 p.m. and set at 1:36 a.m. early tomorrow morning. And the full moon is on Thursday. KUAC is supported by the League of Women Voters of the Tanana Valley, an organization of women and men helping make democracy work. Pleased to sponsor KUAC's broadcast of the Fairbanks North Star Borough Assembly meetings.

0: It's Morning Edition from NPR News. I'm Leila Fadel.
1: And I'm Michelle Martin. Good morning. The Trump administration says today marks the start of a new phase in the war with Iran.
0: It's what U.S. officials are calling economic D-Day against Iran after the president threatened a new campaign of sanctions against the country last week on social media. Treasury Secretary Scott Bessent is expected to explain what those sanctions will consist of in a press conference later today.
1: For Iran's reaction to these threats, we're going to turn to NPR's Hadil El-Shelchi in Istanbul. Good morning to you, Hadil.
2: Good morning.
1: So what are Iranian leaders saying?
2: Well, just today, the foreign ministry's spokesperson called the expected sanctions a form of economic terrorism to punish Iran. And then over the weekend, Iran's new security chief, Mohsen Rezai, gave an interview to state TV and outlined Iran's position. He said Iran would retaliate in a, quote, seismic manner to President Trump's economic plans. And his main warning was to the Gulf states that surround Iran. He said that any country partnering in these new economic restrictions would be considered an enemy and that Iran will target their interests. And as you know, since the war broke out almost 6 months ago, Iran has targeted U.S. installations in Jordan and Gulf countries like the UAE, Kuwait, Saudi Arabia with drones and missiles. And those attacks have been fatal.
1: How did he say Iran would do this?
2: Well, Rezai said that Iran would attack oil tankers leaving through the Persian Gulf through alternative routes from the Strait of Hormuz so that, quote, not even a single drop of oil will leave from the region. Right now, Iran isn't interfering with alternative routes, so this could be devastating to oil supplies. We are yet to hear any comments from Gulf countries about these new economic sanctions, if they support them, reject them, what they mean for them.
1: So Iran has spent almost half a century weathering U.S. sanctions, and it's ordinary Iranians who bear the brunt of their consequences. What are you hearing from them today?
2: Like you said, before the war, the economy in Iran wasn't doing that great already. Double-digit inflation, currency devaluation, systemic mismanagement. There were severe supply chain bottlenecks. Iranians were forced to rely on illegal black markets to access basic necessities. Today, Iran's rial currency hit a new record low of $2 million to the dollar in morning trading. We spoke to a 30-year-old woman who asked us not to use her name for fear of retaliation from the Iranian government. She said most ordinary Iranians are buying food using a credit system because many don't have enough cash. Since I am in debt to the grocery store, she says, I couldn't even buy tomato paste to cook pasta. She also says that life-saving medicines like insulin are becoming too expensive to buy, that Iranians risk becoming ruined financially if they pay for things like a doctor's visit, an IV, injections. She told us that meat is almost $5 per pound and just over $11 for a gallon of cooking oil. But daily life has also become more difficult. There's more power cuts. Infrastructure has been hit badly. Unemployment has gone up. And the prices of the government-subsidized gas has spiked. Like we heard, the political unrest that Iranians were protesting earlier in the year were because of how expensive it was in Iran. But it's unclear if new pressures run the risk of sparking more protests. So really, Michelle, for ordinary Iranians already struggling under sky-high inflation and these potential new sanctions, it means that an already desperate situation is only getting worse.
1: That is NPR's Hadil El-Shelchi in Istanbul. Hadil, thank you.
2: You're very welcome.
0: Karim Sajidpour has studied Iran for years and is a senior fellow at the Carnegie Endowment for International Peace. He joins us this morning to help us understand what all this could mean. Good morning, and thank you for being back on the show.
3: Great to be with you, Leila.
0: So as we just heard, Treasury Secretary Scott Bessent is set to announce today what he called in the Financial Times the single greatest financial offensive ever marshaled against an adversary. But economic sanctions are already so high on Iran. What can the U.S. do that it's not already doing?
3: Well, what Scott Bessent, the Treasury Secretary, has laid out, Leila, is essentially, in his own words, the most punishing sanctions ever to be inflicted on a nation. And to essentially force countries around the world to make a simple choice, and that is, do they want to do business with Iran or do they want to do business with America? Because America won't allow both. The big question here, Leila, is for China, because Around 90% of Iran's oil exports are bound for China. China is by far Iran's most economic partner. And the question is whether the United States will pick a major fight with China over these Iran sanctions.
0: Could this backfire? I mean, you're seeing Iran's national security advisor threaten U.S. allies who join the economic restrictions that this would be committing an act of war. Then you're seeing Trump on social media last week threaten tremendous economic consequences if any country provides what he'd called a lifeline to Iran. So how will world leaders regard kind of a double threat here?
3: So on one hand, Leila, from the 1979 Iranian Revolution to the present, this is a regime which really has only compromised on two major occasions. And that is when it's been faced with enormous, almost existential economic pressure, coupled with a clear diplomatic exit. But we're now in unprecedented times. We're basically in a time of war. When Iran has been launching thousands of attacks on its Gulf neighbors. And so the question is, how are those countries, how is Iran going to respond when it's faced with this new economic D-Day? Is it simply going to sit on its hands or launch massive strikes on its neighbors? The fear is the latter, that they are going to punch back hard. And then the question is, what does the United States do in that context?
0: Well, in that vein, okay, so the U.S. levies even tougher economic sanctions, and then there's going to be an Iranian reaction or Iranian government reaction. But then to what end? From what you can tell, does the U.S. have a clear end game in Iran after it does this?
3: That is a critical question, Leila, because, as I said, from the revolution to the present, the regime has compromised on a couple occasions when faced with pressure, but it's also provided kind of a clear, concrete diplomatic exit. In this context, what we've seen and read from Secretary Besant is essentially a U.S. pressure campaign to potentially implode the Iranian regime. And this is a regime which has 100% resolve, because it knows that if it loses power, that could be the end of their lives. And so for that reason, it's a regime which is totally dug in and willing to subject its population to enormous hardship rather than to capitulate.
0: I mean, then what does this mean for Iranians? Because not only did they suffer the backlash against protests where thousands of people were killed before this war, and then suffered U.S. bombing, a more extreme regime as a result, a more paranoid regime and backlash, and now will go through even more economic pressure. What does this mean for Iranian people?
3: Well, 2026 has been a terrible year for the Iranian people, Leila. As your reporter alluded to, in January, there was mass uprisings in which the regime killed potentially tens of thousands of its citizens. The last 6-7 months of war have brought enormous hardship. And they're squeezed between a brutal regime and a war which has made that brutal regime even more violent towards them. And it's only increased their economic hardship. And there's not really any precedent, certainly in Iran, of a popular uprising, you know, leading to, economic pressure leading to popular uprising, which changes the nature of the regime.
0: Is there some threshold of economic pain that, if crossed, will force Iran to negotiate, even if there isn't a diplomatic option? As you've pointed out, that's only been the times they've compromised.
3: I think the short answer to that is yes, that ultimately this regime wants to survive. And when it fears its existence is at stake, it's prepared to compromise. The big question is, there seems to be a big gap between the Revolutionary Guard generals running the country and the Iranian civilians who understand the regime's hardship.
0: Karim Sajidpour of the Carnegie Endowment for International Peace. Thanks as always.
3: Thank you, Leila.
1: Several prominent streets in the nation's capital were turned into a racetrack over the weekend as cars zoomed past some of its most famous monuments. NPR's Ava Berger was there.
4: At 8 a.m. on Sunday, fans were already sprinting into the National Mall. Not for the museums, for the cars. Cameron Graves and his parents traveled from Indiana. They're a race car family. Graves' grandfather was a race car driver. Here's how we describe the energy at the mall.
5: Oh, man. Patriotic and electric.
4: At the event, there was no shortage of American flag paraphernalia.
5: I'm wearing some American flag pants, as well as a Freedom 250 shirt and hat.
4: Many in the crowd sported bald eagles splashed on bright shirts. Adding to the spectacle, a real bald eagle flew over the racetrack during the singing of God Bless America before returning to its handler. Before the race, military bands lined the streets and military planes thundered overhead. President Trump and First Lady Melania Trump took a lap in Trump's armored vehicle, the Beast. When the nearly 250-mile race was over, it was Florida native Kyle Kirkwood who took the victory lap. But it wasn't an easy course. During the 147-lap street race, the cars took sharp turns as they shot past the Capitol and the Smithsonian buildings. Mick Bryant from Greenfield, Indiana, marveled at the backdrop of the event.
6: One and only race in the Capitol had to come. I mean, it's been a great time. Track's fantastic. City looks great. We've had an absolute blast.
4: Some critics did worry about artifacts in the museums being shaken by vibrations from the cars roaring outside. And some D.C. residents were annoyed by the road closures. Others opted out of the race because they did not agree with Trump's vision. Johnny Ring, a D.C. resident, might have been the only person reading a book at the track before the race began. He came along with his husband, but he was torn about being there. He was excited to view a once-in-a-lifetime event, but he does not support the Trump administration.
7: I definitely have mixed feelings about it, but, you know, I want to be able to be kind of a little bit of part of history.
4: Ava Berger, NPR News, Washington.
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10: And good morning. 7:19 it is on a Monday, August 24th. Yukon Wireless today is brought to you by Ruby Marine, also by the City of Galena, the Galena City School District, the United States Bureau of Indian Affairs, Alaska Community Foundation, Loudoun Tribal Council, Nalato Tribal Council, Tanana Chiefs Conference, Galena Coffee Shop, and Alexander Lake Bed and Breakfast. Currently 53 degrees, and it's been raining already this morning in Galena. Had a nice day yesterday, but that appears to be the only one in the forecast. Looks like Huslia not available this morning, sleeping in on a Monday. We've got fog setting in over Caltag, I hear, at 49 degrees. In Ruby, it's raining there, too, at 47. We also have a shower falling on Tanana at 51 degrees. Over in Nalato, it's threatening one at 50. Koyukuk 2 at 51. Hughes catching the light rain at 48. And in Allakaket, they're also getting wet at 47 degrees. Sitting in the fog in St. Mary's again, I see, but the 15-mile-an-hour wind might help with that at 52 degrees currently. Over in Fairbanks, they're set up at a partly sunny situation, but a cloudy forecast, and 44 degrees. Getting down to Anchorage, it's cloudy down that way and 49. Over to our Yukon Wireless, first of all. The Yukon Koyukuk Elder Assisted Living Facility welcomes everyone over there to a birthday party tomorrow, 5 p.m., to celebrate Virginia Johnston's 99th birthday tomorrow. The Elder Center will provide two turkeys and two hams, and the family is providing the cake and food trays. Everyone else asked to bring a side dish to share, if you would, to Virginia's birthday. The Elder Center can provide ingredients if you need. If you have any questions, contact Ginger at the center at 656-2574 or Ginger's cell phone at 590-3517. That's Grandma Virginia's birthday tomorrow, 5 p.m. at the Elder Center. We'll be there. Pull tabs on sale this week at the usual time of 7 to 9 p.m., Monday through Thursday, right here at KIYU Studio. The coffee will be hot, and so will you, as you're winning all the money out of the pull tabs. It's going to be fun tonight through Thursday night, 7 to 9. Come on by. The Larson Charlie Community Hall will be site on Friday. The pull tab will be carting them over there to have fun with them in the big room on Friday. That'll be August 28th at 7 p.m. The $550 Progressive Bingo game is now up to 59 numbers. We'll keep taking our shots at that. I heard rumors that a couple of people were on and just couldn't get that last number. It's tough, but, you know, the prize is still right there. A nice 10-game slate of bingo and pull tabs on hand for Friday, 7 p.m. at the hall. The community of Galena has a message here from the city of Galena. They're writing to update you on the current condition of the city and state roads during the ongoing heavy rainfall. I want to say right now, though, that I'm looking out my window and I see that the graders have been out. They took advantage of the one nice day we're getting this week yesterday, and they were out bright and early on a Sunday getting the graders out, and it looks like they have much improved our road situation, because you know the potholes, they get frequent when it rains like it has been lately, and it's going to be raining more this week. So we're going to leave this up there because the severe rainstorms are still going to be hitting us. I think they're going to be causing significant damage once again. Of course, potholes, erosion, soft road shoulders also throughout the community. So keep it straight. You know, maintenance team is aware of the issues. They've been on it, and I want to thank them from the city of Galena for getting out over their weekend and getting the roads smoothed out. Although rain in the forecast, we'll be talking. Gunnyu Limited will pay shareholders to post no trespassing signs on Gunnyu lands. Shareholders who participate will receive $50 per sign, plus reimbursement for gas expenses. If you're interested, call the corporate office for more information at 569-9599 or 888-656-1606. Again, Gunnyu looking for their shareholders to post no trespassing signs on Gunnyu lands. If you want to help out, give them a call or scan that QR code to get to their website. The 2026 Galena Agriculture Fair will be held on Monday, September 7th, over there at the Community Hall. Entries are due no later than 10:30 a.m. for judging. There's a ton of categories, including arts and crafts, baked goods, jellies, jams and jars, quilts and sewing, flower arrangements, veggies and fruits, giant veggies, and even, you know, tiny veggies, too. Everybody and everything is welcome. They encourage everyone to bring anything homemade, and they will display it all for everybody to enjoy. They'll have a fun run or walk to start at 10:30 in the morning. Doors open at 11:30. Lunch fundraiser going on to support the girls and boys basketball team, so make sure you're ready to eat. And they look forward to seeing everyone out there to celebrate this summer's harvest at the Galena Ag Fair. That's coming up on Monday, September 7th. Voter registration for municipal elections held on October 6th. You need to get your voter registration updated or completed no later than September 6th if you want to participate as a voter, a candidate, or an elections official for the municipal elections coming up on October 6th. Think about running, too, you know. Always use a little more leadership around. Municipal elections upcoming on October 6th for Galena City Council and School Board right here locally. And you know, those vote tallies are not big, so every vote really counts on this one. But you never want to miss a chance to vote. So make sure your registration is updated and you're ready to go. Unfortunately, congregated lunches are still canceled at the Yukon Koyukuk Elder Assisted Living Facility until further notice. They're looking for another cook to help bring those back. If anyone is interested, give them a call. It's Ginger at 656-2574. The Yukon Jamboree Committee is having a meeting on Monday, August 24th. Hey, that's today at 7 p.m. at the Loudoun Tribal Building here in Galena. The agenda is posted. The City of Galena holding a meeting this week. It's a regular City Council meeting on Tuesday, August 25th. That's tomorrow, 6 p.m. in the Galena City Council chambers. The agenda and Zoom meeting connection information is available at your Yukon Wireless. Click it. Phase 2 of the Galena Hydrokinetic Pilot Project kicks off with a meeting this week on Wednesday. Busy week around here. That'll be on Wednesday evening, 6 p.m. at the Loudoun Tribal Building. The Department of Energy team assigned to the project sharing information on how the project may affect the river and the community of Galena. Food and beverages will be provided at the energy meeting, the Hydrokinetic Pilot Project, kicking off on Wednesday, 6 p.m. at Loudoun. Back to school night this week, too. Wow, tomorrow, August 25th, it's that time already, isn't it? Parents, you're being summoned to bring the kids on out and let them get oriented. Check out the classrooms, meet the teachers and the counselor, and just get your bus schedules and class schedules together. Give them a jump on it, you know. That's tomorrow, 5 to 6:30 at SHS. Parents and students, there's your summon right there for the back-to-school night tomorrow. Galena City School District Superintendent Jason Johnson has a message for us. He's incredibly excited to welcome students, families, and community back for what will be an outstanding school year. We are definitely fortunate to have an exceptionally talented, caring, and committed team of educators and staff who will bring tremendous skill, energy, and heart to serving our students each day. Last year, our students experienced historic academic growth, and we're extremely proud of what they accomplished. And this year, expectations are even higher, and they'll build upon that momentum with even greater outcomes, opportunity, and achievement. Please join the SHS for the Welcome Back Open House, as I mentioned, tomorrow, 5 o'clock at SHS. Dinner will be provided, and families will have an opportunity to meet the staff, visit the classrooms, review class schedules, learn about bus schedules, ask questions, reconnect with the school community, take all the stress out of the first day. Come on out tomorrow, Tuesday, 5 p.m. at SHS. Also want to thank our tremendous community partners, Loudoun, the City of Galena, and Sustainable Energy for Galena, Alaska, for their continued support of our students and commitment to creating great opportunities and outcomes for young people. We're equally grateful to our parents, families, and community members for the way you welcome and support our SHS and GILA students and faculty. We look forward to working alongside you throughout the year, celebrating student success, overcoming challenges together, and creating amazing memories that our students will carry with them for years to come. The future is here in Galena, and it's incredibly bright. Our team is ready, and they cannot wait to see what our students accomplish this year. That's a message from Superintendent Jason Johnson. Shake his hand if you see him, would you? As a reminder from our friends at Gunnyu Limited, shareholders and descendants must apply for a timber use permit to harvest timber on Gunnyu lands. Non-shareholder residents of the community are not permitted. Commercial guiding activities are not allowed on Gunnyu lands as well, and non-shareholders are not permitted to hunt on Gunnyu lands. Visit www.gunnyu.com for more information on their land management policies and applications. If there's any questions or concerns, contact them now. They're at 888-656-1606. That's 888-656-1606. The Galena 2026 Predator Harvest Incentive Program has now opened, and it is open until April 30th of next year. Loudoun Tribe paying tribal members $500 for each legally harvested wolf taken, and the wolf will remain the property of the hunter-trapper. Predator harvest incentive forms are available from 8 to 4 at Loudoun office and must be verified by a current council member. Contact them at Loudoun at 331-0347 with any questions, and good luck in the hunting trapping season. Moose hunting also upon us. The moose season for units 21D and 21B is open, starting back on August 22nd through the 31st for the first round, and then September 5th through the 25th, except for the Koyukuk controlled use area. The permit for the RM-834 hunt is available online at hunt.alaska.gov or at the Galena office when it opens on August 28th. The Koyukuk controlled use area moose season opens September 1 through 25, and the RM-832 permits for that hunt area only available at the Koyukuk check station or at vendors in Hooslia and Hughes. There are links for each of these hunts waiting on you at your Yukon Wireless. You want those PDFs in your back pocket. The federal Yukon River in-seasons fisheries manager issued a temporary special action opening subsistence harvest of salmon in federal public waters of the Koyukuk and Anoka River drainages. That opening is available only to federally qualified subsistence users of the Yukon River drainage. Subsistence fishing for salmon is allowed 24 hours a day, 7 days a week. Gill nets restricted to 6-inch or smaller mesh, and all other legal subsistence gear is allowed. That started on Monday, August 17th, and runs through December 31. All the details available at the Yukon Wireless as usual. Taking care of yourself, I hope. Let the Edgar Nolner Health Center help. They're at 888-753-9889. Program that, and be advised, the pediatric team is in town starting today through the 27th this week, parents, to get them ready for back-to-school immunizations, checkups, and sports physicals available this week at the ENHC. And Michael Stempeck is in town, too, to take care of you through the 14th of September. Want to talk to him down there. I am reminding you to get out and vote. I already reminded you about that, but you got to make sure and get registered and be voting when the time comes. Let's move on down to job opportunities right now. Let's see what has anything new. I've been away for a while. City of Galena still looking for a public works director, and it looks like that job is available. It closes tomorrow, 4 p.m. Shonda at 656-1301. Loudoun Tribe of Galena is accepting applications for a tribal victims program manager right now. Applications are a longer deadline of Friday, October 2nd. Apply today at Loudoun office in person or email office at loudountribe.com about that job. A lot of other jobs. I'm going to hurry a little bit right now. It looks like same annex is still open Fridays, Saturdays. You got Galena Hardware with your Interstate batteries also still available. Let's get on down. It looks like the pizza shop is open. They have Artisan Pizza is back in Galena. Began last week. Martin taking your calls at 656-7120. Looks like it's a Thursday pizza night. 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It's currently 53 degrees here in Galena. It looks like a cloudy one. It's going to be rainy. Gusting winds, too, up to 25 miles an hour. It does look a bit blustery out there right this minute. A high today rising no better than 58. A low tonight of 50, and a high tomorrow 57 degrees with a continued fine chance of rain at 60%. The wind should be giving us a break tomorrow. We'll see about it. Looks like Tanana getting wet there, too, at 51 degrees. Your wind a little more nominal at 5 to 10 miles an hour. A high 57 degrees. Your chance of rain high at 80% tonight, too. The low in the mid-40s, the high tomorrow upper 50s, and your chance of rain remains right in your face through Tuesday. We'll see about St. Mary's. Foggy this morning at 52 degrees, south winds at 15 miles an hour. I see showers likely for you today and a high in the mid-50s. Gusts up to 25 miles an hour are expected. Your chance of rain letting up very slowly over the next couple of days. Tomorrow, or tonight, 50% and a low of the upper 40s, and tomorrow at 40% with a high in the upper 50s in St. Mary's. However, the rest of the week looking pretty cloudy. Chance of rain will be lighter later in the week, but still right there for you in St. Mary's. Thank you for tuning in your Yukon Wireless today. We are inviting you, of course, to add to it. If you have anything going on, you got to let me know now. 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I want you to think about us now. 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We can definitely use it. My friends, thank you for tuning in. And don't forget pull tabs tonight and Bingo Friday right here in Galena. Talk to you
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12: Good morning. 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With KUAC News, I'm Patrick Gilchrist.

0: Federal investigators say the charter plane that crashed in a remote area of southwest Alaska on Thursday, killing all eight people on board, was on its second attempt at landing. The plane was chartered by the U.S. Army Corps of Engineers and on its way to a radar site located on Cape Newenham. KYUK's Evan Erickson reports.
1: Clint Johnson is the Alaska Region Chief with the National Transportation Safety Board. He says that two pilots and six passengers were on board the Cessna 441 Conquest at the time of the crash.
2: The pilot, or the pilots in this case, were navigating solely by instruments. Weather conditions would not allow them to actually visually see the ground. What we understand is after the second missed approach, Anchorage Center lost contact with the airplane.
1: The plane was owned and operated by Anchorage-based Security Aviation. It was chartered by the U.S. Army Corps of Engineers to fly from Anchorage to Cape Newenham. Two employees with the U.S. Army Corps of Engineers were among those on board, according to a statement from the Corps. Johnson says four other passengers were contractors. The military said that the names of the passengers and crew will be released 24 hours after notification of next of kin. The flight was on its way to the Cape Newenham long-range radar site, which is part of a network of remote radar sites that track aircraft operating in Alaska's airspace and along its borders. During a Friday press conference, investigators said the plane left Anchorage around 9:15 Thursday morning. The crash happened about 2.5 hours later, around 11:45 a.m. Johnson says wreckage was found about a third to a quarter mile west of the runway. Security Aviation advertises itself as an approved carrier for the Army Corps and certified with the U.S. Department of Defense. According to its website, the company has a record of flying high-level officials, executives, and military personnel, and is sometimes the only air charter company authorized to do so within Alaska. In a statement, the company said it was heartbroken by the incident and cooperating with investigators. In an earlier interview, Johnson said the NTSB will be sending a team to the area as part of its investigation.
2: Obviously, this is a very remote area, so there are some logistical challenges as well as weather challenges.
1: The Federal Aviation Administration and Security Aviation will also be a part of the investigation team. With reporting help from Alona Niden in Anchorage, in Bethel, I'm Evan Erickson.
0: The destructive wildfire that broke out in Tok last week won't delay the start of the school year. That's still happening today, according to the district superintendent, who says some normalcy will benefit students after the Muckluck fire turned some parts of the interior community to ash. KUAC's Tim Ellis reports.
3: Alaska Gateway School District Superintendent Patrick Mayer says district staff and teachers hustled over the weekend to get the Tok School ready for classes again. The building had been sheltering residents who evacuated their homes as the Muckluck fire tore through town.
4: There are no current evacuees in Tok School. There were initially, and people have sort of moved on to be with friends and family.
3: He said Sunday that about 10 people stayed at the school nightly over the past week, and he said the school also opened its cafeteria to feed firefighters and members of the community. Since the fire broke out on August 17th, the community's been overrun by about 350 firefighters and their equipment brought in to protect homes and businesses threatened by the fire. The Alaska Division of Forestry and Fire Protection lifted evacuation levels 1 and 2 in town and left an area on the north side of the Alaska Highway at level 3. Forestry officials said Sunday that so far the fires burned just over 7,200 acres. About half the district's roughly 350 students attend the Tok School. Mayor says he hopes getting kids back in class will help them bounce back after they've endured the past week of smoke and fire.
4: It's our belief that the kids really thrive with a routine, and frankly, they want to get back and be with their friends.
3: He said the Tanana Chiefs Conference brought in counselors to help students deal with it all, especially those whose homes were among the more than 20 structures that have been damaged or destroyed by the fire.
4: There are some kids that are going to be directly impacted. We did have counseling staff from TCC, Tanana Chiefs, as well as our school counselors that were available to kids because, you know, some of them are traumatized.
3: Officials with the school district, forestry division, and the Alaska Department of Homeland Security and Emergency Management held a meeting Sunday evening in the Tok School Gymnasium to give a progress report on the fire. In Delta Junction, I'm Tim Ellis.
0: The National Oceanic

0: with the Alaska Center for Climate Assessment and Preparedness at the University of Alaska Fairbanks and one of the main editors of the report.
1: After we kind of collected our wits about us after being blindsided by this, we immediately informed the lead authors of this change and began to try to think through how can we continue the Arctic report card without NOAA support.
0: Toman says editors learned the news during a regular meeting and were not provided with the reason for the decision. NOAA did not immediately respond to a request for comment, but the agency's communications director told the New York Times that all data historically collected by NOAA will remain publicly available. The annual Arctic report card tracks changes in sea ice, tundra greenness, as well as sea and air temperatures. It features the work of over 100 scientists, many of them in Alaska, as well as indigenous peoples living in the Arctic. While most of the report authors are volunteers, NOAA provided the coordinating editor as well as website development and video production for the report. Toman says scientists, educators, and policymakers value this timely update and that it helps them understand the scale of changes in the Arctic. He says the report also focuses on what those changes mean for Arctic communities. Roberta Turek-Glenn is a community liaison with the Alaska Arctic Observatory and Knowledge Hub at UIF. She's from Utqiagvik and helped lead an essay for the 2023 report that featured the work of Inupiaq observers.
2: It was an awesome opportunity to highlight local and indigenous observations made from people living in the Arctic today.
0: Those observations included how increasing coastal storms contributed to flooding and erosion in Alaska communities, damaging roads and ice cellars used for food storage. Observers also shared how changing weather patterns affected where locals can hunt and fish. Matthew Druckenmiller is another longtime editor of the report. He previously worked for UIF and is now a senior scientist at the National Snow and Ice Data Center at the University of Colorado, Boulder. Druckenmiller says that the Trump administration has politicized climate science, and the report editors saw a possibility of NOAA's decision well over a year ago. But he says,
3: the peoples and the communities that live in Alaska don't see climate science as a political topic. They see it as a daily reality.
0: Editors say a massive outpouring of support after the NOAA announcement will help them publish this year's report. It will be released at the annual American Geophysical Union meeting in December in San Francisco. They are also optimistic about continuing the report in future years, though those plans haven't been finalized. In Anchorage, I am Alona Naiden.
4: For KUAC News, I'm Patrick Gilchrist.

And it's pretty good advice there, actually, on a rainy day in Galena. It's 8:02. Let's talk about this weather. It's 53.4 degrees currently, and showers likely today at a 70% chance. A little bit gusty out there, too, up to 25 miles an hour off and on with a high in the upper 50s. See a low tonight about 50 degrees and a 60% chance of rain tonight and tomorrow in Galena with a high of 57 for Tuesday and a lighter chance of wind. Looks like Tanana at 51 and overcast right now. Showers for your day at an 80% clip with a high in the upper 50s. Lows tonight a little chilly at 44 degrees and highs tomorrow of upper 50s again. Your chance of rain remaining mighty fine out there in Tanana. It is raining right now on St. Mary's. Now gusting winds out of the south up to 24 miles an hour. Look for that to continue for the day with a high of mid-50s. Low tonight 45 to 50 and a high tomorrow of upper 50 temperatures. A 40% chance of rain for Tuesday, and that does lighten up to 10% by Tuesday night. But the rest of the week, looking like a chance out there in St. Mary's. Sounds like Ricky Skaggs first thing this morning at 8:03. Good Monday morning to you. No, really. Cry.

cry. It'll be okay. It's Ricky Skaggs at 8:06. Let's check in with everybody right now. I'm afraid it's kind of a gloomy start to the day weather-wise, but you don't have to go with that, right? It's Galena showing 54 degrees. Looks like a cloudy one. It's been raining off and on this morning. Hooslia not calling out a temperature so far today. We have fog in Caltag reported at 49. Raining all over Ruby at 48 degrees. And also on Tanana at 51 so far. Looks like Nalato waiting on a shower at 50 degrees. Keokuk also at 51. Hughes is catching a little light rain shower currently at 48 degrees. Allakeket too at 47. Looks like St. Mary's, it started raining there as well at 51 degrees. And gusty up to 24 miles an hour this minute. In Fairbanks, starting kind of pretty. I see partly sunny and 44 over that way. Blue skies over Nenana. I'm afraid that may not last. That's a prediction, but we can hold out as long as we can. It looks like Fort Yukon in Circle, sporting 47 degrees and a pretty fair sky to begin your day. You have a beautiful day in store for you over on the east side in Tok. It looks like 49 degrees and the sun's already out, beaming down on you. Now that's a Monday. It's partly sunny over there in Eagle, too. And you're expecting a nice day close to 70 over on your side of it. Ray Charles. Yeah.

0: Ray Charles messing around here this morning with the driving song right there, wasn't it? Hey, it's 8:10. Let's talk about the money and get on with Alaska Public Media's newscast for the morning. You know, the price of gold is currently $4,679.50 an ounce. That's up again today, $55.60. Silver, on the other hand, is currently $69.53 an ounce, and that's down a bit, 23 cents. Crude oil futures currently trading at $88.15 a barrel. That's up slightly this morning, 32 cents. And we have Thursday's close for Alaska North Slope crude. It was $92.33 a barrel. That was up $1.13. West Texas Intermediate closed on Thursday at $87.83 a barrel, and that was up $2.
1: You're listening to Statewide News from Alaska Public Media. I'm Ava White. Federal investigators say a charter plane crashed in a remote area of southwest Alaska last Thursday, killing all eight people on board after attempting a second landing. The plane was chartered by the U.S. Army Corps of Engineers and on its way to a radar site located on Cape Newenham. KYUK's Evan Erickson reports.
2: Clint Johnson is the Alaska Region Chief with the National Transportation Safety Board. He says that two pilots and six passengers were on board the Cessna 441 Conquest at the time of the crash.
3: The pilot, or the pilots in this case, were navigating solely by instruments. Weather conditions would not allow them to actually visually see the ground. What we understand is after the second missed approach, Anchorage Center lost contact with the airplane.
2: The plane was owned and operated by Anchorage-based Security Aviation. It was chartered by the U.S. Army Corps of Engineers to fly from Anchorage to Cape Newenham. Two employees with the U.S. Army Corps of Engineers were among those on board, according to a statement from the Corps. Johnson says four other passengers were contractors. The military said that the names of the passengers and crew will be released 24 hours after notification of next of kin. The flight was on its way to the Cape Newenham Long Range Radar Site, which is part of a network of remote radar sites that track aircraft operating in Alaska's airspace and along its borders. During a Friday press conference, investigators said the plane left Anchorage around 9:15 Thursday morning. The crash happened about 2.5 hours later, around 11:45 a.m. Johnson says wreckage was found about a third to a quarter mile west of the runway. In an earlier interview, Johnson said the NTSB will be sending a team to the area as part of its investigation.
3: Obviously, this is a very remote area, so there are some logistical challenges as well as weather challenges.
2: The Federal Aviation Administration and Security Aviation will also be a part of the investigation team. With reporting help from Alona Niden in Anchorage, in Bethel, I'm Evan Erickson.
1: A state correctional officer based in Fairbanks was jailed on charges last week that he had sexually assaulted a female inmate in 2024. Alaska state troopers arrested 47-year-old Richard Allen Johnson last Wednesday. He faces a felony charge of third-degree sexual assault. According to a statement from troopers posted online, the Alaska Bureau of Investigation started looking into allegations against Johnson in early June. The statement says the investigators learned he had sexually assaulted the female inmate who had been jailed at the Fairbanks Correctional Center while inside a prisoner transport vehicle in February 2024. Court records show Johnson pleaded not guilty at an initial court appearance last Thursday and posted $10,000 bail. The next hearing in the case is set for Thursday. This is Alaska Public Media.
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0: This is statewide news from Alaska Public Media. I'm Ava White. Juneau students went back to school last Thursday. The glacial outburst flood didn't delay the first day of school like it did last year, but KTOO's Jamie Deep reports the summer brought new leaders to some schools and a new, highly anticipated structure.
1: Before the school day begins at City Tishinach Glacier Valley Elementary, students and families check class lists outside the building and take photos before heading inside. Third grader Nia Conway steps out of the car and lets her mom take a quick photo before turning to enter the school. She's excited to see her friends, but says she's nervous about math tests this year.
2: At second grade, we didn't really do times, and I'm scared if it does times.
1: Her mom, Khadijah Conway, says she's glad to get back into a routine after a good summer. She says Nia is shy and hopes that her teacher won't overlook her for that. Like many parents, she wants her daughter to have a good school year.
3: I want to make sure that she's being cared for while she's not in my care, and I just hope her teacher loves her as much as I do.
1: Kelly Stewart is the school's new principal. Her first teaching job in Juneau was here, so she says it feels like she's coming home. But Stewart was most recently an assistant principal at Juneau Douglas High School, Yada'at Kathleh. So she says there are some adjustments that come with now working in an elementary school.
4: I noticed this morning that it was really loud in the gym, and my first reaction was to go to see what the problem was, like in a high school where there might be some sort of an altercation or something for a loud noise to erupt when it was just our kids having the time of their life in gym.
1: Stewart says her goal this year is to make sure she's listening to her staff and adjusting along the way.
4: I'm learning them. They're also learning me, and just being able to provide the best that we all can with our students and to always know all of our decisions are coming from students first.
1: Stewart isn't the only new school leader in the district. Thunder Mountain Middle School, Harborview Elementary, Montessori Borealis, and Yokosuke Dakahiti High School also have new principals. Students at Juneau Community Charter School had a slightly different start to the day. Students, teachers, and family members stood in the dirt field where students spent two school years of recess at. Every person held a flower that students consolidated into bouquets for each class. They closed out the ceremony with a school song written by students. Then, students flooded the newly constructed playground. First grader Logan Law was ready to test things out.
5: What are you most excited to try out on the playground?
1: The younger students at the Zantikihini campus, which houses the charter school, Montessori Borealis, and Yokosuke Dakahiti High School, have spent recess playing in a dirt field for the past two school years. Families rallied in support of a new playground, which opened the day before the start of school. Charter school principal Corey Weiss says it's great for students to have more options at recess now.
6: They'd be sitting in the dirt, you know, playing, splashing in the water or digging in the mud. And, you know, kids are going to adapt to what's available to them. And that's what they did. But I think it's a game changer, you know, because it just completely changes how recess will be done.
1: As students return to their new routines, so do school buses and active school zones. In a press release, the Juneau Police Department reminded drivers to stop for buses and to follow lower speed limits around schools. More students will begin the school year later this month. The first day for kindergarteners is August 25th. Preschool begins on August 27th. In Juneau, I'm Jamie Deep.
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You ever been behind a chicken truck? And me neither. It's 8:31. Good morning. It's Monday, August 24th. Kind of a gloomy one and a little blustery here in Galena. The wind's been blowing. Rain's been falling early this morning, although not right this minute, I think. It's 54 degrees right now in Galena. We're looking at a 70% chance of rain around here today and a high of upper 50s. For tonight, a low of 50 degrees and a continued fine chance of rain for tomorrow. It'll be a high in the upper 50 range, and the wind should calm itself a bit tomorrow. We shall see. In Tanana, it's overcast and 51 right now. You have an even better 80% chance of rain on you today with a high in the upper 50 range. For tonight, a low of 44 and a high tomorrow, again in the upper 50s. And the chance of rain is going to remain pretty significant for the week, it would appear, in Tanana. In St. Mary's, too, it's 51 degrees and rain falling on you and gusting across at 24 miles an hour out of the south, I see. Expecting more wind gusts today, about the same rate with a high of mid-50s. For tonight, lows of 45 to 50. And for tomorrow, a slightly diminished chance of rain, but remaining a factor for Tuesday and a high in the upper 50s in St. Mary's. On the other hand, Fairbanks starting off pretty nice over there. It's partly sunny and 44 degrees, I hear. Got a cloudy day in the forecast, though. Just the slightest chance of rain with a high in the mid-60s. For tonight, a better chance of 40% and a low of 50 degrees. Tomorrow, looks like heavier rain on the way to Fairbanks for Tuesday night at 80% and a high tomorrow of 60 degrees. For Nenana, it's blue skies and 47 degrees, I hear. They're calling for that to be spoiled for you, though. Cloudy and 62 degrees and a 20% chance, rising to 50 overnight tonight with a low of upper 40 temperatures. And it'll be showers for Tuesday night at a similar clip to Fairbanks at 80%, the high tomorrow 60. Looks like Fort Yukon and Circle also starting nice tonight, or today, and 47 degrees, and it's supposed to stay that way for the day. Partly sunny for your Monday with a high of upper 60s, very bright. Looking cloudy tonight, though, with a chance of rain, low in the upper 40s, and a 50% chance tomorrow and a high in the mid-60s. Over to Tok, also a nice day. Got blue skies and 49 degrees showing me. Looks like a mostly sunny forecast and a high 69. We'll hope for 70. A low tonight of 44 and a high tomorrow, again in the upper 60s at the least. A 30% chance of rain, though, floating over for Tuesday in Tok, and an 80% clip over Tuesday night. I see Eagle starting fair in 49. Looks like partly sunny and 68 degrees for you today. You're going to see the cloud cover roll in just temporarily overnight. No mention of rain overnight with a low of the mid-40s. It'll be partly sunny for tomorrow in Eagle, a high of 70. And a chance of rain starting up about dinner time, and it's going to rain a bit harder overnight. Tuesday night's looking wet with a low of 41. Dumb.

Roy Orbison right there. I hope you're not lonely this morning. It's 8:36. I want to check in with August 24th now. Currently, it is International Strange Music Day today. So I got to dig for some unusual stuff. That's a global observance encouraging people to play or listen to unfamiliar musical genres or bizarre instruments. I can think of a few. It's also National Wellness and Happiness Month today, so do take care of yourselves. Nobody else is going to do it for you, so get on that. I insist. It's also National Black Business Month today, highlighting the economic impact, history, and vital contributions of black-owned enterprises. We're going to step backwards historically now to 49 BC, when today Roman General Julius Caesar's commander, Gaius Scribonius Curio, was decisively defeated at the Bagratus River by Numidian forces under King Juba I. Curio had marched his legions into North Africa to secure vital grain supplies and secure regional territory for the Caesarian faction. The Numidian cavalry successfully ambushed the Roman forces, quickly trapping them against the riverbanks with overwhelming tactical mobility. It was in 79 AD when today Mount Vesuvius violently erupted in southern Italy, completely burying the prosperous Roman cities of Pompeii and Herculaneum under layers of toxic ash. The unexpected volcanic cataclysm trapped thousands of local residents who were unable to escape the fast-moving pyroclastic surges. Roman administrator and naturalist Pliny the Elder launched a courageous maritime rescue operation across the Bay of Naples, but tragically perished from the fumes. Moving on to 410 AD now, when today the Visigoths, under the determined leadership of King Alaric, began a devastating three-day sack of Rome. This marked the first time in nearly 800 years that the Eternal City had fallen to a foreign adversary. The invading forces entered through the Salarian Gate, looting wealthy aristocratic estates and stripping precious gold from public pagan temples. It was in 1113 today when a powerful and highly destructive earthquake severely struck the historical city of Aleppo in northern Syria. The violent seismic tremors caused the widespread collapse of major public buildings, residential quarters, and fortified defensive walls. Thousands of local citizens lost their lives beneath the heavy stone rubble during the chaotic afternoon disaster. It was in 1215 today when Pope Innocent III officially announced or issued a papal bull that formally annulled the historic Magna Carta in England. King John had requested papal intervention after being forced by rebellious English barons to sign the document at Runnymede just months earlier. The pontiff declared the charter illegal, unjust, and deeply derogatory to the absolute authority of the royal crown. Moving on to 1349 today, when a violent and highly destructive anti-Semitic pogrom erupted in the city of Mainz during the height of the Black Death pandemic. Terrified and desperate citizens blamed the local Jewish population for intentionally poisoning community water wells to spread the deadly plague. A furious mob marched into the Jewish quarter, overwhelming the residents and setting fire to their homes. Faced with imminent slaughter or forced baptism, hundreds of Jewish community members tragically chose to burn their own properties and perish inside. Moving on to 1456 today, the historic printing of the famous Gutenberg Bible was officially completed in Mainz, Germany, by master printer Johannes Gutenberg. This monumental achievement represented the very first major book printed in the Western world utilizing movable metal type technology. Gutenberg used specialized oil-based inks and durable flax paper to print roughly 180 high-quality copies. We move on to 1572 today when French Catholic forces initiated the horrific St. Bartholomew's Day massacre against Huguenot Protestants in Paris. The targeted political assassinations

privileges from the powerful Mughal Emperor Jahangir. Pardon me. The English delegation faced intense political opposition from entrenched Portuguese merchants who already dominated regional trade routes. It was in 1680 today when Spanish colonial administrators in New Mexico officially abandoned Santa Fe following the highly organized and successful Pueblo Revolt. Led by charismatic medicine man named Pope, unified indigenous tribes launched a coordinated assault against far-flung Spanish settlements. The native warriors cut off the capital city's vital water supply and set fire to nearby mission churches. Moving on to 1704, 24 years later, when a combined Anglo-Dutch naval fleet fought a massive and bloody engagement against the French Navy at the Battle of Velez-Malaga. The intense naval battle occurred just weeks after British forces had successfully captured the strategic rock fortress of Gibraltar. Both heavily armed armadas exchanged devastating cannon fire for hours without losing a single capital warship. Although the battle ended in a tactical draw, the French fleet retreated, ensuring Gibraltar remained securely in British hands. We move on to 1814 now, when invading British military forces under General Robert Ross marched into Washington, D.C. and set fire to several vital public buildings. This audacious attack during the War of 1812 forced President James Madison and government officials to flee into the Maryland countryside. British soldiers intentionally torched the White House, the United States Capitol, and the Federal Treasury Building. It was in 1857 today when the sudden and dramatic failure of the Ohio Life Insurance and Trust Company officially triggered the severe panic of 1857 in the United States. The prestigious financial institution collapsed due to massive embezzlement and bad investments in struggling railroad stocks. The unexpected closure caused widespread panic, leading to massive runs on major banks across the country. It was in 1891 today when prolific American inventor Thomas Edison officially filed a patent application for his groundbreaking motion picture camera known as the kinetograph. This innovative device utilized a rapid start and stop mechanism to capture sequential photographic images on moving celluloid film strips. Edison aimed to create a visual system that would do for the eye what his phonograph had successfully done for the ear. It was in 1912 today when the United States Congress officially passed the Alaska Organic Act, formally transforming the vast district into an organized U.S. territory. This comprehensive legislation established a permanent territorial legislature and a localized government based in the capital city of Juneau. The act granted Alaskans the right to elect their own representatives but withheld full control over local natural resources. This foundational political step initiated the long, multi-decade legislative journey toward achieving full American statehood. 20 years beyond that, in 1932, legendary aviator Amelia Earhart successfully completed the first non-stop solo transcontinental flight by a female pilot across the United States. She took off from Los Angeles in her bright red Lockheed Vega monoplane and flew through challenging weather conditions overnight. Earhart landed safely in Newark, New Jersey, after 19 hours and 5 minutes of continuous flying. 9 years later, in 1941, British Prime Minister Winston Churchill officially delivered a powerful global radio broadcast describing the ongoing Nazi atrocities in occupied Europe. Churchill vividly detailed the systematic mass executions of innocent civilians by German forces behind the Eastern Front. He famously declared that the civilized world was witnessing a savage crime without a proper name in human history. It was in 1949 today when the historic North Atlantic Treaty officially entered into force, legally establishing the permanent military alliance known as NATO. The foundational treaty had been signed earlier that year in Washington by 12 founding North American and European nations. The core agreement established a system of collective defense, stating that an armed attack against one member would be considered an attack against all. Moving on to 1968 today, when France successfully detonated its very first thermonuclear weapon, codenamed Operation Canopus, over the remote Fangataufa Atoll in South Pacific.

The powerful hydrogen bomb explosion generated an immense megaton-yield blast that released a massive mushroom cloud into the upper atmosphere. This successful military test officially established France as the world's fifth independent thermonuclear superpower. Moving on to 1981 today, when convicted assassin Mark David Chapman was officially sentenced to 20 years to life in prison for the murder of legendary musician John Lennon. Chapman had tragically shot the former Beatles member outside the Dakota apartment building in New York City the previous December. During the highly publicized sentencing hearing, Chapman refused to speak and instead read aloud a poignant passage from the classic novel The Catcher in the Rye. The judge ordered that he receive immediate psychiatric treatment while serving his sentence in a maximum security facility. 10 years later, in 1991, the Parliament of Ukraine officially adopted the historic Act of Declaration of Independence from the crumbling Soviet Union. This monumental legislative vote occurred in the immediate aftermath of a failed hardline communist coup attempt in Moscow. The declaration established Ukraine as an independent, fully democratic state subject only to its own sovereign laws. And it was in 2006, finally, when the International Astronomical Union officially voted to redefine the scientific definition of a planet, effectively demoting Pluto to the status of a dwarf planet. The historic decision required a planet to clear the neighborhood around its orbit, a criteria Pluto failed due to its location in the crowded Kuiper Belt. This controversial restructuring reduced the solar system's official planet count down to 8 from 9. We have some birthdays today, like American guitarist and composer Mason Williams, known best for classical gas. He is 88 years old today. American professional wrestling promoter Vince McMahon turns 80 today. Acclaimed American actress and Academy Award nominee Ann Archer is 79. We have pioneering American actress and winner of an Academy Award for Best Actress for her role in Children of a Lesser God. It's Marlee Matlin, turning 61. American television journalist and political commentator David Gregory is 56 today. And American stand-up comedian and actor Dave Chappelle is 53 years old today. Let's get on with a quote. I'm going to quote George Gershwin today. He was an American composer and pianist whose compositions span jazz, popular, and classical music. He was born in 1898. George Gershwin said, quote, "Life is a lot like jazz. It's best when you improvise. So don't fear the change. You can do it." It's David Bowie. Good morning, and have a great one, will you?

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Thank you for listening to KRFF Fairbanks 89.1 FM, Voice of Denali.

0: And you got Ethan Paul. He hails from Holy Cross, Alaska there. 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
1: Well, look at that. It's 11:45 already. Can you believe that? Staying busy, I hope, on a Monday, August 24th, with the Yukon Wireless coming straight at you. 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It's 55.2 degrees out there, pretty stubborn temperature today in Galena, with pretty good wind blowing out there, too. Looks like we have Caltag reporting 51 degrees. Huslia not talking to me right now. Ruby also not available. I'll work on it for later. Looks like Tanana, however, reporting rain at 52 degrees. Nalato says 53 in their zone and cloudy above them. It looks like it's gray in Koyukuk at 54. Hughes reporting a similar situation at 52 degrees. And Allakaket also waiting on a shower at 50. Over in St. Mary's, they're getting a rain shower right now at 52 degrees. Fairbanks has seen their sun get blocked out by an overcast sky in 53 degrees. We get over to Anchorage, where they are also not available for a current observation here. We'll keep refreshing that page and hope to have something later on. For right now, we get over to our pretty busy Yukon Wireless. Currently, if you have anything to add, don't get the impression that we're too busy over here. Not at all. Send it on over. We'll get it online and on the radio at wireless@kiyu.com. First of all, we have a birthday party coming up. That'll be tomorrow. It's Grandma Virginia's 99th birthday coming up tomorrow at the Yukon Koyukuk Elder Assisted Living Facility. That will be at 5 o'clock p.m. tomorrow evening for dinner. The Elder Center will be providing two turkeys and two hams, and the family is providing the cake and food trays, too. So plenty to go around, but everyone else is still asked to please bring a side dish to share, if you would. The Elder Center can provide ingredients if you need them. If you have any questions, call Ginger at the center at 656-2574 or Ginger's cell phone. It's 590-3517. That's Grandma Virginia's birthday tomorrow, 5 o'clock at the Elder Center. Poll tabs on sale this week at the usual times, 7 to 9 p.m. Monday through Thursday here at the KIYU studio. The coffee will be hot and so will you. I can just tell. So come on out and play with us, not only Monday through Thursday here at the studio 7 to 9, but 7 to about 10 o'clock over there at the Larson Charlie Community Hall. It's Friday bingo, a 10-game slate, including the big fat $550 progressive bingo game that's now up to 59 numbers or less. Full tabs on site, of course. Doors open at 6:30, and we'd love to see you early, so we can make that 15-player limited count. You know, we got to have 15 to play. So come on out early. We'll make that, get the sheets sold, and get started sharp at 7 o'clock, and we love it. Looks like the city of Galena is also not loving all the rainfall. You know, it kind of makes the roads pretty pitty, doesn't it? However, yesterday they got out. They took advantage of the drive.

0: a day yesterday and put down fresh gravel all over the roads, and it was pretty smooth going up to the post office earlier this morning. So I invite you to say thank you to the friends at the City of Galena for working the weekend, just like Loverboy, working for the weekend. And, you know, they did a great job. So, you know, with a lot of rain ahead this week, be aware that the roads are going to be kind of rough. Might want to get out and take care of business today, just like BTO. And they thank you at the City of Galena, and we thank them too. Gunnyu Limited will pay shareholders to post no trespassing signs on Gunnyu lands. 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If you're interested, call the corporate office for more information at 569-9599 or toll free at 888-656-1606. That's Gunnyu paying shareholders to post no trespassing signs on Gunnyu lands. Great way to earn a little extra cash and help them out, too. Give them a call. Again, it's 569-9599. The 2026 Galena Agriculture Fair, held on Monday, September the 7th at the Community Hall, just a couple of weeks away. Entries are due no later than 10:30 a.m. for judging. There will be a ton of categories, including arts and crafts and baked goods, jellies, jams and jars, quilts and sewing, flower arrangements, veggies and fruits, and giant veggies and tiny veggies, too, little bitty ones. We encourage everyone to bring anything homemade. They'll display it all for everyone to enjoy. There's also a fun run slash walk that'll start at 10:30 in the morning. Doors open at 11:30. And entries, again, due no later than 10:30 over there at the Larson Charlie Community Hall. There will be a lunch fundraiser, too, to support the girls and boys basketball team. So come on out. Bring an empty stomach, and they look forward to seeing everyone there at the Ag Fair, Monday, September 7th at the Community Hall, celebrating this summer's harvest. Hope you've had a good one. Oh, by the way, questions, direct those to Brooke, Ayla, or Janessa, 656-7330. Voter registration, well, it's pretty important stuff, you know. Municipal elections coming up on October 6th, and if you want to participate as a voter, a candidate, or an elections official, your deadline to verify and make your registration to vote no later than September 6th. They'll help you at our city office here in Galena. Should stop by and see them at City Hall before 5 p.m. on Friday, September 4th. And make sure you are registered and ready to go for the voting opportunities coming up October 6th for the municipal. And, you know, of course, there's not very many of us, so every vote definitely counts on that one. You know, you might want to become a candidate too while you're, you know, I think you'd make a fine politician. I see leadership right there. So get on over to the city office and make sure you are registered, or do it online too. You can look it up on Google. They'll direct you right over to it. We have an announcement from the Yukon Kaiakuk Elder Assisted Living Facility. Unfortunately, congregated lunches are still canceled until further notice. They're looking for another cook to help bring those back. If anyone's interested in doing some cooking at the Elder Center, give Ginger a call. She's at 656-2574. Meetings right now coming up. The Yukon Jamboree Committee is having a meeting this evening at 7 p.m. at the Loudoun Tribal Building here in Galena. They have an agenda posted up there for you. Come and get it. The City of Galena holding a regular City Council meeting tomorrow at 6 p.m. in the Council Chambers. The agenda and Zoom connection of information available. So again, Yukon Jamboree meeting tonight at 7 at Loudoun, and it's City Council tomorrow night at 6 at the Council Chambers. Also coming up this week on Wednesday, Phase 2 of the Galena Hydrokinetic Pilot Project. That's kicking off with that meeting at 6 p.m. at Loudoun on Wednesday. The Department of Energy team assigned to the project will share information on how the project may affect the river and the community of Galena. Food and beverage will be provided. Ding, ding, ding. So there you are for Wednesday night at Loudoun, talking energy. Also big this week for parents and students, Tuesday, August 25th, tomorrow, 5 o'clock at SHS. It's back to school night. Yeah, get them all ready to go. It's so easy. Come on out for a free dinner and an evening to get ready for the new school year by meeting the teachers and the counselor. You pick up your class schedules and bus schedules and take a look at the classrooms too. Take some of the stress away from the first day of school right there. That's tomorrow evening, 5 o'clock at SHS. There's a message here from Superintendent Jason Johnson. He'd like to share some sentiments going into the new school year. He's incredibly excited to welcome our students, families, and community back for what will be an outstanding school year, no doubt. We are fortunate to have an exceptionally talented, caring, and committed team of educators and staff who bring tremendous skill, energy, and heart to serving our students each day. Last year, our students experienced historic academic growth and were extremely proud of what they accomplished. This year, the expectations even higher, and they'll build upon that momentum with an even greater outcomes, opportunities, and achievement. Please join them at SHS for that open house, as I just mentioned, 5 o'clock tomorrow. Dinner provided, and you'll get to meet everybody, see everything, and get your schedules together. They also want to thank our tremendous community partners, Loudoun, the City of Galena, and SEGA, for their continued support of their students and commitment to creating great opportunities and outcomes for young people. They're equally grateful to our parents, families, and community members for the way you welcome and support our SHS and Gila students and staff. We look forward to working alongside you throughout the year and celebrating student success and overcoming challenges together and creating amazing memories that our students will carry with them for years to come. The future here in Galena is incredibly bright. Get your shades. Our team is ready, and we cannot wait to see what our students accomplish this year. Fishing and hunting information also lighten up a little bit here. A reminder from our friends at Gunnyu Limited. Shareholders and descendants must apply for a timber use permit to harvest timber on Gunnyu lands. Non-shareholder residents of the community are not permitted. Commercial guiding activities are also not allowed on Gunnyu lands, and non-shareholders are not permitted to hunt on Gunnyu lands. Visit www.gunnyu.com for more information on land management policies and applications. If there are any questions or concern, contact them at 888-656-1606. The Galena 2026 Predator Harvest Incentive Program is now open again through April 30th of next year. The Loudoun Tribe will pay tribal members $500 for each legally harvested wolf taken, and the wolf will remain the property of the hunter or trapper. Predator harvest incentive forms are available from 8 to 4 at Loudoun and must be verified by a current council member. Contact them at 331-0347 for any questions, and good luck. Moose hunting season is upon us. Speaking of good luck, the moose season for units 21D and 21B is open through August 31st and then again September 5th through the 25th, except for the Koyukuk controlled use area. The permit for the RM-834 hunt is available online at hunt.alaska.gov or at the city office here in Galena, or at the Galena office of the Alaska Department of Fish and Game when it opens on August 28th. The Koyukuk controlled use area moose season will open September 1st through the 25th, and the RM-832 permits for that hunt area are only available at the Koyukuk check station or at vendors in Hooslia and Hughes. There are some links for hunting regulations and several game management units within the KIYU listening area. They are posted up at the Yukon Wireless, keeping you informed. Hunting season is on. Best of luck to you. The federal Yukon River in-season fisheries manager issued a temporary special action opening subsistence harvest of salmon in federal public waters of the Koyukuk and Anoka River drainages. This opening is available only to federally qualified subsistence users of the Yukon River drainage. Subsistence fishing for salmon is allowed 24 hours a day, 7 days per week. Gill nets restricted to 6-inch or smaller mesh, and all other legal subsistence gear is allowed. That's going through December 31st. Open now. And details abound at the Yukon Wireless. Come and get those. Taking care of yourself, I invite you to do so by calling the Edgar Nallner Health Center. Parents and students, the pediatric team visiting Galena today through Thursday. Is that correct? Today through Thursday for back-to-school sports physicals, checkups, and immunization updates. Don't let that slide by now, and always take care of yourself. It's 888-753-9889. Skipping down to the job opportunities right now, as I also remind you, don't forget to vote. Let's get on with the City of Galena now accepting applications for the position of Public Works Director. That's a full-time job, starting wage of $45 an hour plus bennies. Your deadline is tomorrow, end of day, 656-1301, or email shuntington@ci.galena.ak.us. 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As always, I'm trying to boogie here, so I'm running out of time. Food, Galena Coffee Shop, 656-7371, and the Bison Bakery feeding you pizzas on Thursdays. Write the number down. It's Martin at 656-7120. The weather looking kind of wet. It's 55.4 degrees, and it's blowing pretty good, too, out there. 12 miles an hour at the moment, but it will giddy up into the 20s, I believe, and has today. Highs of 58 degrees here in Galena. Overnight tonight, 50, and a high tomorrow of 57 degrees, and no look more rain. The wind should let up a bit tomorrow, though. Tanana looking at 52 degrees and raining right now. 80% chance of more today and tonight. A high temp today of 57, a low tonight in the mid-40s, and a high tomorrow in the upper 50s. And the chance of rain remains high for Tuesday. Over to St. Mary's, 52, and also getting wet. It's a high, mid-50s, no better than that today. Your chance of rain, 60 today and 50% tonight and 40% tomorrow. A low tonight in the upper 40 range, and a high tomorrow, 58 degrees out there on the Yukon Delta. It's time to turn it over to KUAC and BBC World News. I will talk to you later.
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2: Miles per hour in Healy, and 59 degrees.
3: Welcome to NewsHour from the BBC World Service. I'm Regini Vaidyanathan. America unveils fresh sanctions against Iran.
4: Our objective is to sever every economic lifeline that sustains this tyrannical regime until Tehran stands alone.
3: But what difference will they make to Tehran? We'll assess. A group of cricketing greats raise concerns about the treatment of former Pakistan captain turned PM Imran Khan, who's in jail. We speak to David Gower.
5: 3 years in any jail is not good for anyone's physical or mental health. And we, as former colleagues, friends, your players, the game of cricket, just want to try and highlight the issue.
3: And the edible cookie made from plastic waste.
6: There's protein and vitamins and fats, and they're even able to use a little bit of yeast to make it, you know, taste like vanilla.
3: All of those stories coming up after the BBC News.
7: You're listening to Statewide News from Alaska Public Media. I'm Ava White. Federal investigators say a charter plane crashed in a remote area of southwest Alaska last Thursday, killing all 8 people on board after attempting a second landing. The plane was chartered by the U.S. Army Corps of Engineers and on its way to a radar site located on Cape Newenham. KYUK's Evan Erickson reports.
8: Clint Johnson is the Alaska Region Chief with the National Transportation Safety Board. He says that 2 pilots and 6 passengers were on board the Cessna 441 Conquest at the time of the crash.
9: The pilots in this case were navigating solely by instruments. Weather conditions would not allow them to actually visually see the ground. What we understand is after the second missed approach, Anchorage Center lost contact with the airplane.
8: The plane was owned and operated by Anchorage-based Security Aviation. It was chartered by the U.S. Army Corps of Engineers to fly from Anchorage to Cape Newenham. 2 employees with the U.S. Army Corps of Engineers were among those on board, according to a statement from the Corps. Johnson says 4 other passengers were contractors. The military said that the names of the passengers and crew will be released 24 hours after notification of next of kin. The flight was on its way to the Cape Newenham Long Range Radar Site, which is part of a network of remote radar sites that track aircraft operating in Alaska's airspace and along its borders. During a Friday press conference, investigators said the plane left Anchorage around 9:15 Thursday morning. The crash happened about 2.5 hours later, around 11:45 a.m. Johnson says wreckage was found about a third to a quarter mile west of the runway. In an earlier interview, Johnson said the NTSB will be sending a team to the area as part of its investigation.
9: Obviously, this is a very remote area, so there are some logistical challenges as well as weather challenges.
8: The Federal Aviation Administration and Security Aviation will also be a part of the investigation team. With reporting help from Alona Niden in Anchorage, in Bethel, I'm Evan Erickson.
7: A state correctional officer based in Fairbanks was jailed on charges last week that he had sexually assaulted a female inmate in 2024. Alaska state troopers arrested 47-year-old Richard Allen Johnson last Wednesday. He faces a felony charge of third-degree sexual assault. According to a statement from troopers posted online, the Alaska Bureau of Investigation started looking into allegations against Johnson in early June. The statement says the investigators learned he had sexually assaulted the female inmate who had been jailed at the Fairbanks Correctional Center while inside a prisoner transport vehicle in February 2024. Court records show Johnson pleaded not guilty at an initial court appearance last Thursday and posted $10,000 bail. The next hearing in the case is set for Thursday. This is Alaska Public Media.
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13: This concert at Spivey Hall was a double bill, featuring the Isidore Quartet and the Moreau Quartet. They each played their separate pieces, then they got together for the classical equivalent of a jam session. Two all-star quartets join forces for the Octet by Felix Mendelssohn on the next performance today from 8 p.m.
2: 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Delta is reporting 57 and mostly cloudy with a southeast wind of 6 miles per hour. And Bettles is reporting 51 degrees, light rain, and a southeast wind of 8 miles per hour. 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
3: Hello and welcome to NewsHour from the BBC World Service. Coming to you live from London, I'm Regini Vaidyanathan. Later this hour, we'll bring you a special report from Afghanistan, where our reporter gained access inside a family court operated by the Taliban. Also, we'll meet a very rare Montagu's Harrier, described as the aristocrats of the bird world.
14: Easy, easy, easy. Here she is.
15: God, they're beautiful birds, aren't they?
14: Absolutely. The best, yeah.
3: And we'll talk about food. Nothing's off the table for the Cookie Monster, but would he go for a cookie made with recycled plastic? But first, it's been almost 6 months since the US and Israel first launched attacks on Iran. The military conflicts claimed many lives, but at the heart of America's war with Iran is economics. The continued wrangling over the Strait of Hormuz has impacted oil and gas prices and been a block to ceasefire efforts so far. America's been threatening to unleash the greatest financial offensive ever against Iran. And today it came. US Treasury Secretary Scott Bessent unveiled a new wave of economic measures aimed at severing Iran's links with the global economy.
16: In the Second World War, D-Day marked the historic beginning of a campaign with our allies to target and drive the enemy from its positions, including those in third countries. Today, in that same spirit, we are launching an economic onslaught against Iran's financial connections around the globe. Around the globe. Our objective is to sever every economic lifeline that sustains this tyrannical regime until Tehran stands alone.
3: Well, if you think you've heard that before, then you're right, because, of course, this isn't the first time Washington's announced financial penalties on Tehran. Well, Scott Bessent said other countries, as we heard there, would be put under pressure to cut economic ties with Iran, and those that did not comply would share its isolation.
16: It is no longer acceptable to operate in the gray spaces of this conflict. Countries cannot claim they are blind to enabling this activity. Iran's enablers purchase, transport its petroleum. They facilitate the flow of its finances through exchange houses and free trade zones. They welcome Iran's flights and maintain registries on its behalf. They turn a blind eye to seaborne fuel transfers and overland transits. They condone illicit use of their banks, all the while concealing the extent of their complicity.
3: Well, in response, Iran's chief negotiator, Mohammad Khalibaf, has been posting on social media. He said the U.S. is not in an economic position to further restrict its relations with other countries. Iran's trading partners have told us, both publicly and through private messages, that they attach no importance to these statements. So what impact will this latest wave of sanctions have? Our State Department correspondent in Washington's Tom Bateman.
17: The press conference itself from Scott Bessent, as you heard there, was a lot of very belligerent rhetoric, a lot of threats. And at the same time, the US Treasury sent out a document which outlined what was supposed to be the detail in this. And I have to say that, you know, although there are sanctions detailed in there, largely in sort of three parts, these are against any entities that help with Iran's ballistic missile programs, those that are said to have carried out cyber warfare on behalf of the Iranians, and then about 60 individuals or brokers and ships as well that help get oil out of Iran and help get that money that's paid for it back into Iran. There really isn't the kind of delivery on the scale of the threat that Scott Bessent has said. So, you know, a lot of analysts had looked at this and said, if you start to see the Americans sanction big Chinese banks that they claim are helping facilitate the purchase of Iranian oil for China, then you have, you know, quite a new advance in terms of these threats of big sanctions being carried out. We haven't seen that today. And I think that's why Scott Bessent was being questioned quite a bit, to say, look, you know, you've made all these threats, you've called it D-Day, but D-Day was an invasion. It wasn't the threat of an invasion. Scott Bessent really acknowledged that and said, well, look, you know, this is about putting the threat out there. If those countries don't do what we want and cut Iran off from their trade ties and their financial systems, then we will start to deliver this.
3: And how does this all play into that wider quest for a lasting ceasefire?
17: Well, I think it's intended by Mr. Trump to apply more pressure on Iran. And remember, you know, the economy is an absolute nightmare for ordinary Iranians. They've had massive devaluation of their currency. It's very difficult to buy basic groceries. Bread is extremely expensive. And, you know, the administration knows that. And they think that the more they apply pressure, the harder it becomes in the country en masse, that that may increase the internal pressure on the regime. And, that, you know, there have been sort of nods to that in some of the things that Scott Bessent has been saying and writing over the last 24 hours. But of course, they've tried this for years now, the two Trump administrations, so-called maximum pressure, and then, you know, added to that with the war they launched on Iran with the Israelis, which hasn't got Mr. Trump where he wants. So I think we're seeing him run out of options militarily. So he's sort of reverting back to maximum pressure, so-called economically. Certainly the threat is of maximum pressure, but not actually delivering on it in terms of the announcement today.
3: That's the BBC's Tom Bateman there. Well, as we heard there, Iran has been subject to US sanctions in various forms for years. So let's get a bit more detail about how different this latest wave is. Well, I've been speaking to Esfandir Batmanghelidj. He's the chief executive officer of the Borsan Bazaar Foundation. He writes about the Iranian economy and sanctions.
18: Well, I think Tom's assessment is correct. It was really striking how little substance there was in the announcement. I mean, if you compare, for example, to when the Biden administration announced economic warfare against Russia in the wake of the Russian invasion of Ukraine in February 2022, in that announcement, you had a clear indication of what countries were joining the coalition to isolate Russia. You had clear timelines about when economic pressure would intensify on the country. You had specific measures that were being announced that really were perceived to add economic pressure on different sectors within the Russian economy. And finally, and I think most importantly, you had a very clear articulation of the goal of the economic pressure, which was in that instance to end the war. And Secretary Bessent did not, in fact, set out a very clear goal other than trying to deny Iran financial resources. So I think Tom's view that, you know, the administration is running out of options and is falling back on an old playbook is a correct one.
3: What did you make of his threat, though, to countries who have financial connections with Iran, you know, a threat to sever every economic tie with them?
18: Well, the Secretary of Treasury answered it in the final question he would pose in the press conference, where someone asked him, well, why have you not announced more stringent measures today? And the secretary responded, why would I want to blow up the global economy? And I think that's an admission, and it's a realization that each Treasury secretary has arrived at various junctures of the U.S.'s increased reliance on sanctions over the last 20 years, that as you expand the use of these tools, you actually start to undermine the U.S.'s ability to act as the steward of the global economy. And so although the Trump administration is trying to, I think, strike fear into a number of countries that maintain economic ties with Iran for very strategic reasons, either for energy security or as part of managing their bilateral relationship and thereby trying to minimize escalation, at the end of the day, I think it will be very difficult for this administration to convince those countries that they need to take dramatic action, because in some sense, I believe those countries will call the administration's bluff and recognize that Trump will not be willing to take the kinds of measures that might undermine sort of the U.S.'s role in the global financial system.
3: I mean, some of the countries we're talking about, China, Russia, India, Pakistan, Qatar, Turkey, the U.S. has differing levels of closeness to that list. But in the end, that's what's tricky, isn't it? We haven't had any concrete measures naming any of those.
18: That's right. Whether the country is an ally or an adversary, it poses a political challenge to try and compel them to do something they don't want to do. In the case of allies like the UAE or Qatar, you know, this is something that may actually contravene the national interests of those countries to try and manage their bilateral relationships with Tehran by using economic inducements or economic engagement, often with the idea that there can be win-win basis for diplomatic ties, something that this administration has struggled with. And with countries like China, perhaps an adversary, any time that you try and escalate in an economic war against China, as this administration has seen on numerous junctures, it can have blowback. And I think that's going to be cause for some hesitation on the part of the administration in really implementing the measures that they have promised through their rhetoric.
3: And we just heard from Iran's economy minister saying that the country has a two-year plan to counter U.S. sanctions. What is that plan then, in your assessment?
18: I'm not sure that there is necessarily a very defined plan. I think Iranian policymakers have been very reactive to this slow grind of the economic pressure on the country in the last 8 years. But I think it's precisely because the sanctions have been in place for so long and maximum pressure dates back to 2018 that there have been learnings. I'd also note that the economy minister, Madanizadeh, completed his PhD at the University of Chicago. And so it's not as though this is a, you know, an economist that doesn't understand the extent to which this pressure might make life difficult for the government and for ordinary Iranians. But it's something that ultimately, you know, Iran will try and find piecemeal approaches. I think the main thing, though, is that the solution to the pressure, in the view of Iranian leaders, is not something about economic countermeasures. It's to return to military escalation. And I believe that in some sense, the U.S. strategy here could be counterproductive because it incentivizes Iran to respond to this economic warfare with further military action.
3: Because that's what I was going to ask you. Do you think this in any way could bring Iran back to the negotiating table? It sounds like you're saying the opposite.
18: It's unlikely. Iranian leaders have been very clear that what they want is for the Trump administration to honor the commitments it made in the MOU earlier this summer which included commitments to lift both primary and secondary sanctions, really envisioning Iran's full integration into the global economy. The administration today has taken a step way in the opposite direction. And so I think they don't see the goodwill and are likely to respond by trying to compel the U.S. back into the MOU. And that means potentially further military escalation.
3: That's Esfandiar Batman-Gelich there. Well, we have had more reaction from Iran's economy minister, Ali Madanizadeh, who says Iran, the US, I should say, has done everything they could to test the determination of the Iranian people and the country's officials, but they failed every time. It seems they wish to suffer yet another defeat. We've been waiting for these plans for a long time. The government's ready and has a plan to manage these events. He made those comments to Iran State Television. You're listening to NewsHour. Coming up, our correspondent is taken to an undisclosed location to see one of the UK's most majestic birds of prey, the Montagu's Harrier.
19: So we've come to a top secret location. All I can say is that we're somewhere in England. I've been told not even to mention the county, because this bird is so rare that if bird spotters knew where it was, they would come here. Not just in their hundreds, but in their thousands.
3: More from Justin Rowlatt coming up in the programme. Some of the other stories that we're watching this hour, and Canada's Prime Minister Mark Carney says he'll only resume trade talks with the United States if it stops treating Canada as a subsidiary. And fire crews in the American state of Nevada are battling to stop the advance of a wildfire, which has forced tens of thousands of people to flee their homes near the city of Reno. This is Rajini Vaidyanathan with NewsHour, coming to you live from the BBC in London. In their heyday, they were rivals on the pitch. Now cricket greats from across the world have come together to raise concerns about the treatment of Pakistan's ex-captain turned Prime Minister Imran Khan, who's been in jail since 2023. The 73-year-old's being held on charges of corruption, which he denies. His family and friends say they're worried about his health and the conditions he's been held in prison. Last week, Pakistan's Supreme Court ordered Mr. Khan to be transferred to a private hospital. Instead, he was sent to a government hospital, which declared him medically fit. Now, a letter signed by players including India's Kapil Dev and Dilip Vengsarkar, Australia's Adam Gilchrist and Steve Waugh, and England's Mike Atherton and David Gower is calling on Pakistan's current Prime Minister to ensure that Mr. Khan gets proper visiting rights and adequate medical treatment. Well, I've been speaking to former England captain David Gower.
20: It's not for me nor us as a group to intervene in the judicial process. But you'd expect that in other circumstances, maybe elsewhere in the world, that things might move more quickly.
3: Do you think you yourself could help move things along then? Would you consider a trip to Pakistan with some of the co-signatories, perhaps?
20: Well, last time I was there, I asked that same question.
3: So Imran Khan was in jail at that point, was he?
20: Oh, yes, very much so. I mean, the last time I saw him, he was Prime Minister. I went to see him in the Prime Minister's house in Islamabad, and very impressive it was too. The last time I was in Pakistan a couple of years ago, I spoke to one of his lawyers saying, well, is there any way one could actually make contact? And let's face it, his close family, Sir Jemima, ex-wife, the sons, you know, they found it very hard to speak to their ex-husband and father, respectively. For me, coming in just as a former cricketer, there's zero chance I would get anywhere near him. That's what I found out very, very quickly.
3: What would you say to the assertion from the government and government doctors that, first of all, Imran Khan is receiving the best possible medical care and that he is in good health?
20: One would treat that statement with a little bit of suspicion. The news, as I see it in front of me, is that the Supreme Court, no less, had agreed that he should be looked at by a board of physicians.
3: He did get to go to a hospital, albeit not the one that was deemed
20: by the Supreme Court.
3: The Shifra International. But he still got to see a doctor, didn't he? I guess that would be the government's position on this.
20: Of course it would be. But as an impartial observer, which is what I try and be here, if a Supreme Court says he should be allowed to be assessed by a certain board of independent doctors, albeit one of those would have been his own sister and his own positions, maybe just for them to be reassured as to his condition. When he's only allowed to see a board of state-appointed physicians, surely that's not really enough.
3: You're amongst a group of international well-known cricketers who've signed this letter, but what's quite telling, isn't it, that there are only two other Pakistani cricketers who've actually been speaking out about Imran Khan. Why do you think that's the case?
20: That could be as simple as, if you are living in Pakistan under the current government, one of the things you'll probably want to do is keep your head down. What's interesting to me is that the list includes, obviously, generated by Greg Chappell, an Australian. We've got some of the English captains from my time, starting with Mike Brearley, Mike Atherton. You've got Australians. You've got Indians. Sunil Gavaskar, who's an immensely well-respected figure. So you've got a consensus across the world. And I think that's more telling than the absence of anyone who might feel it's more sensible to keep their heads down.
3: And how worried are you right now for your friend?
20: If the reports are accurate about failing health, I'd be very worried about him. And you would hope that someone who has achieved so much, both as a cricketer, if you remember the story about him building a hospital, a cancer hospital in Pakistan in memory of his mother, and that was his first major political achievement in many, many ways. He's an immense figure. The other point is this. Imran, being who he is very much associated with Pakistan. So I don't think it does the image that much good for the country as a whole. If the government has genuine concerns about the charges that were laid against him, then one of the great things you can do is hear the charges and see them through the courts.
3: That's former England captain David Gower there. They're the UK's rarest breeding bird, one of the world's most agile birds of prey. The Montagu's Harrier is known for its grace in flight, so it's often referred to as one of the aristocrats of the bird world. Well, in 2021, it was put on a red list of birds most at risk here in the UK. Now, some good news. This year, there are not one, but two nests in the UK, both served by the same very busy male. The BBC's climate editor, Justin Rowlatt, has been given exclusive access as the Royal Society for the Protection of Birds, the RSPB, fits satellite tags to two of the chicks, hoping to unravel the mystery of their migration to West Africa and back.
14: Easy, easy, easy. Here she is.
15: God, they're beautiful birds, aren't they?
14: Absolutely the best, yeah.
0: RSPB experts are fitting a female Montagu's Harrier with a tiny satellite tag that sits on her back like a rucksack. She is still a chick with wisps of fluffy baby down amongst her dappled brown feathers. Fully grown, her wings will stretch more than a metre. The RSPB's experts want to understand more about the astonishing journey these birds, so desperately rare in the UK, make.
19: So we've come to a top secret location where somewhere in England, I've been told not even to mention the county, because this bird is so rare that if bird spotters knew where it was, they would come here in their thousands. And these birds, these Montagu Harriers, already have it really tough. As recently as a few years ago, for about a five-year period, none were breeding in the UK. Down from in the 90s, there were as many as 12, 15 breeding pairs.
0: The bird's feeding behaviour is extraordinary. The male is supporting two females and six chicks across two nests, and he can make up to 10 food deliveries a day. He swoops in, carrying prey in his claws, drops it mid-air, and the female twists beneath him to snatch it as it falls. This isn't the first time the RSPB has encountered the male bird, says Mark Thomas, who is head of investigations at the charity.
21: The male here is an incredibly special bird. So this was ringed as a chick in Wiltshire in 2016. I was present when that bird was ringed. And he's come back this year. He spent 10 days displaying like crazy in the sky at several thousand feet and amazingly attracted two female Montagu's Harriers.
0: Montagu's Harriers nest on the ground, hidden among the crops. And climate change is bringing harvests forward.
21: So it almost puts any Montagu's Harrier nest at the perils of inadvertently being destroyed by farm machinery.
0: If the nests aren't found, the chicks would be killed by the combines. But surviving the harvest is just the first hurdle, which is where that satellite tag comes in. Two of the chicks are getting them because soon they will be leaving Britain. We know adult birds migrate thousands of miles to West Africa, but much less is known about the young birds, says Thomas.
21: It allows for the first time ever to work out where they're going, what migration route, and how long they'll spend there. And all of that information is the bit that's missing from the jigsaw.
0: Within weeks, these juvenile birds will be heading south. And now, for the first time, the RSPB will be able to follow two of them into the unknown.
3: What a lovely story there. That is the BBC's climate editor, Justin Rowlatt, who had rare exclusive access on the Montagu's Harrier. There's more on that story online on the BBC News website or app. I'm Regina Vaidyanathan. This is NewsHour.

Early Wings there for you. You know, Wings was one of those bands, you know, in spite of Paul McCartney's massive Beatles fame coming right out of the band, they were kind of slow to take off. Paul, didn't get right back on the charts immediately, but that one sure did. That was a number one on the Billboard charts back in 1971, I believe. But it was not until 73 that they really broke through with Band on the Run. Took them a little while. But Paul was certainly enjoying himself. And there's a documentary out there about Paul McCartney's years with Wings. It's worth taking in. Should look for it online out there. It's a great stream. This is Dave Patty sitting down here just a little bit late here today because I have visitors around the building right now. Jeanette Lee from the Rasmussen Foundation has been in talking about Galena in general and our community hall and the radio station. So it's been great to visit with her, but she's getting ready to move on to the next place. So I can sit down and talk about the weather real quick. It is 56 degrees here in Galena and pretty cloudy out there. The rain has let up for us right now, but the wind's blowing through pretty good. It's just reading at 8 miles an hour right now, but the trees look like they're blowing around a little better than that. We have showers likely at a 60% clip for today and tonight. Tomorrow, too. High today is not reaching any better than 58. The low tonight of 50 degrees. And a high tomorrow right around 57. And the wind is supposed to lighten up to 5 to 10 miles an hour. Quit this gusting. Looks like Tanana also catching a rain shower off and on today and 54 degrees. Going to be a high of 57 and no warmer there today. Your southeast wind just 10 miles an hour at the best. 80% chance of rain, though, for today and tonight. Low in the mid-40s for Tanana tonight. And a fine chance of rain hanging for tomorrow. Showers likely in a high of 58. Over to St. Mary's, foggy, are you? It's 51 degrees. Well, it's Monday. It's all right. Southwest winds, 18 miles an hour right now in St. Mary's. Highs today climbing to 56 and dipping to 47 degrees overnight tonight. The chance of rain is lightening up a bit to 40% tomorrow and 10% tomorrow night, but continued pretty breezy and cloudy for the week over there, and scattered rain for sure going to make a return after a break Tuesday night. It'll be back, rising to 50% chance by Thursday there on the Yukon Delta. So, da-do-do-do, da-da-da-da, it's the police.

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0: Peter Gabriel right there. It's shocking, you know. It really is. Pretty shocking music video that went with that, too, if you remember it. It's pretty good. MTV. I'm an MTV baby. Are you? You too, huh? All right. I read this morning in my Today in History that today, August 24th, is International Strange Music Day. Today. How strange can I get without turning you off of it? I don't know. I'm going to play something by a fairly strange fellow here in a minute named Frank Zappa. So we'll start there. And there's a good story that goes with this one, too. A familiar voice. You'll hear a familiar voice that you might not recognize in this song. But Tina Turner and the Ikettes sang backup vocals on this. And not exactly backup vocals, either. There's some stretches of this song where they get really down with it. And it took them a while to get this one down. Frank Zappa's music was notoriously hard to play and sing. So it took them a while to get this down. In 1973, on the Apostrophe album, they're all over the Apostrophe album. And I'm seeing on YouTube now, there's even a little video footage from those sessions. I'm looking at it right now. It's kind of playing in the background here. I'm skipping around. I want to see. Yeah, the Ikettes singing background, and actually some leads on that too, on songs all over the Apostrophe record. Tina Turner was really proud of her work on this album, because it took them so long to get it down, you know. And when it was all finished, and they had finished Montana, Tina wanted to play it for Ike, you know, her husband at the time, Ike Turner, and he was not impressed. And the story goes that Ike would not allow Frank to pay Tina and the Ikettes, you know, full studio rate for their work. Ike told him they had to pay him whatever they were getting out of the band, which was a pittance, you know. So Frank got him really cheap, but it was a heck of a performance on stuff like Montana. So listen for Tina and the Ikettes in here singing some pretty difficult stuff on a silly song, isn't it?
1: Might be moving to Montana soon, just to raise me up a crop of dental floss. Raising it up, waxing it down, in a little white box that I can sell uptown. By myself, I wouldn't have no boss, but I'd be raising my lonely dental floss.

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I'd have me a crop, and it'd be on top. That's why I'm moving the mark.

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Every other wrangler would say I was mighty grand. By myself, I wouldn't have

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I forget his whole name. It's out there somewhere. It is International Strange Music Day. Was that weird enough for you? Yeah? I have more. Don't you worry. Did you catch Tina Turner on the vocals in there? It's pretty good stuff. Kind of outside of her norm at the time, wasn't it? Here's a guy that, you know, he gets kind of weird too on occasion. It's good old Lenny Kravitz right here.

0: I think I got a bite.
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Zoom Zoom. You got ZZ Top right there with one of their more oddball songs. That's Manic Mechanic right there. Some strange chords in there for International Strange Music Day. I'm going to try not to stretch you too far. Of course, we had some bad news from the ZZ Top camp here in the recent days. Drummer Frank Beard has passed away. And that makes the second fatality in the ZZ Top band just in the last year or so. Of course, it was Dusty Hill that passed away not too long back. And that was a couple of years ago now, I guess. You know, time flies on me when you sleep too much, I guess. But Billy Gibbons is going to keep the band going. Apparently, Dusty Hill and Frank Beard both said, do not break up ZZ Top just because we're gone, Billy. You keep it going just as long as you can. So they've, of course, already had a substitute drummer in, Michael Monahan, filling in for Frank while he was ill, and unfortunately, we lost him. But ZZ Top will roll on. Geez, they've got dates. They have a show night after tomorrow on the 26th. So they're not going anywhere. They're in Michigan for a couple of gigs, Grand Rapids and Battle Creek, the 26th and the 28th, and Terre Haute, Indiana on the 29th. So ZZ Top still doing extensive touring. And they got legs, or they like looking at them or something. I don't know.

Whoops. Don Henley right there with the Sunset Grill, watching the working girls go by, watching the basket people walk around and mumble. Boy, go no further than YouTube nowadays. You don't have to go all the way down to the Sunset Strip to see them do that, you know. Probably shouldn't bring it up. Have you seen Tweaker Geographic on YouTube, those videos? Yeah, they're pretty good. Or they're terrible, depending on how you look at it, you know, point of view. But I've been down to the Sunset Strip once. I hung around a little bit, checked it out. You know, it was everything you've heard about right there in one little compact area. And, you know, the Walk of Fame. You look at all the stars. Yeah, it's pretty good. Checking out the Yukon Wireless right now, our own little Walk of Fame. You know, tomorrow's Grandma Virginia's 99th birthday. You're going to go to her party, aren't you? Well, it's tomorrow night, 5 o'clock at the Elder Assisted Living Facility. Don't you go missing it now and bring a dish to share. You better make sure we all have enough to eat. They're making turkeys and hams and all kinds of good stuff down there. Cake? You better have some cake. It's just like grade school. We have pull tabs on sale this week at the usual times of 7 to 9 p.m. Monday through Thursday this week. Come on by and see Nicole and Hillary. And maybe Anna, too. You know, Anna's been hanging out. She's back. So we could do Anna in there a couple of days this week. She's making some noise about doing it on the weekend. So we might have 7-night-a-week pull tabs around here. Just what we all need, I know. And then, of course, there's bingo on Friday night. Boy, it's really been going well lately. And I thank you for coming on out to bingo. It's been a pretty good crowd. Full house. We can always make room for a few more, though. So come on out this Friday. Love to see you early at 6:30 if you wouldn't mind coming out. The $550 progressive bingo game now up to 59 numbers or less. If you can nail it, we'll lay it on you, $550. That is Friday, 7 o'clock bingo, 10-game slate plus pull tabs, and it will be pull tabs tonight with Nicole, 7 to 9, so come on by. Got one by request from John Fogarty on KIYU and KRFF over there in Fairbanks, wherever you are. How's it looking?

It's John Fogerty by request right there with the Blue Boy. Requests are coming in here now, you know. I didn't even ask for them, but you know. You can always give me a call or drop a text to 907-656-7456. Or it's 800-478-KIYU on our landline right now. And in fact, I got somebody on the landline right now, so I better hurry. I got one by request going out here. This is coming in from William right up the road here. It's Five Finger Death Punch featuring Maria Brink on a co-vocal here. It's I Refuse on KIYU.

die alone. I don't want to live forsaken. I refuse to let this go. Because my soul is breaking, I don't want to let you know. My heart is just so jaded, I refuse to let it show.

By request from the Five Finger Death Punch, right there. Something on the lighter side from the punch. Those guys get pretty loud sometimes, but most of the time, really. But that one with Maria Brink, Taking It Easy, called I Refuse, by request here. You're always welcome to make one of your own here. As I mentioned, it's 656-7456. Text or call. Either one works just fine. I have a birthday girl out there right now. This one's going out to birthday girl, Allison McCarty. Allison, happy birthday today. This one's coming from your friend Mary. It's Roy Orbison.

Dave Matthews Band right there. We're staying. I'm right here with you. It's 204. Let's talk weather real quick here. I want to try to get rid of this rain, but I don't think I'm allowed. It's 57 degrees right now here in Galena. We're going to rise no better than 58 around here today. Chance of rain remaining at 60% through the night tonight with a low of 50 degrees, high of 57 tomorrow, and a continued good chance of rain for pretty much the week out here in Galena and the weekend too. Oh, hey, it's Tanana catching rain right now in 54 degrees. Highs today of 57 and a low tonight in the mid-40s. For tomorrow, a continued high chance of rain and a high in the mid-50. Make that upper 50 temperatures, trying to shortchange you. Let's see about St. Mary's. It quit raining for a minute, huh? 52 degrees. Southwest winds of 12 miles an hour. That's lightened up a bit. Looking for a high today of 56, a low tonight in the upper 40s. And a slightly lighter chance of rain tomorrow, but not much, I'm afraid, with a high in the upper 50 range. Over to Fairbanks, also raining on you now. It started nice. Oh, so much for that, huh? High today of 64, a low tonight of 50. And the chance of rain on Fairbanks going to do nothing but increase going into tomorrow to 80%. Could get a little heavy, a high of 60 degrees. Down the road to Nenana now. It's overcast in 59 currently. Isolated showers at just a 20% clip today. With a high, low 60s. Low tonight in the upper 40s. Chance of rain also increasing on Nenana's heads. 80% for Tuesday night with a high tomorrow, 60 degrees. To Fort Yukon now in Circle. It's overcast and 61 at the moment. You have a cloudy day going. Not supposed to rain on you, but you know, with a high in the upper 60s. Low tonight in the upper 40 range, and there is a chance of rain that is going to increase going into midweek. 40% tomorrow, but up to 70 by Tuesday night. Going to be staying in the 40s in the overnights and mid-60s during the days. I'm clicking over to Toke if I can find it. It's blue skies in Toke and 63 degrees. You deserve it. It's a high today of 69 under a mostly sunny, beautiful condition. Cloudy skies coming on in tonight, though, the low in the mid-40s, bringing a 30% chance tomorrow with highs in the upper 60s. Tuesday night, Wednesday, also looking like a high chance of rain over there in Toke. I have Eagle and 63 degrees and blue skies for you. A mostly sunny forecast for the day and a high in the upper 60s. Cloudy tonight, low in the mid-40s, and partly sunny for Tuesday with a high of 70. Your chance of rain also mighty fine at 80% by Tuesday night. So I want to thank Nicole Gregory for filling in for me last week, you know, Monday through Thursday. I was up in or over in Fairbanks taking care of some business, you know. And I stopped over at the Cookie Jar for lunch one day, the first day I was there, as a matter of fact. And I was reading my reading pad there, reading a book. And the waiter asked me what I was reading. And I said, I'm reading Alex Van Halen's book. And he didn't know who Van Halen was. I'm wounded. It hurt real bad. Because he was young. We're old enough to be working, and that's, yeah. So it's Van Halen. I told him to go check it out, and he kind of laughed. I bet he didn't.

Van Halen. Jamie's crying. Well, I hope not. My friend Jamie in Fairbanks is doing well. I got to see her while I was over there, too. So it's 2:11 here. It's good to be with you on a Monday afternoon, you know, even though it is kind of dreary out there. We can keep each other company, I suppose. And you're welcome over here on the phone. It's 656-7456. And as long as I'm not live on the mic while you call, I'll pick it up. Hint, hint, wink, wink, nudge, nudge. I have a birthday, another birthday out there. This one is a slightly early happy birthday to Randy E. This one's going out from, I don't know who's sending it out. I don't have a name on this number. But it's going out to his brother, Randy E. And so a day early on the birthday for Randy. So happy birthday tomorrow, buddy. It's, for some reason, Brown Eyed Girl by Van Morrison.

girl. You, my brown-eyed girl. And whatever happened to Tuesday and so slow?

with this day in Alaska history for August 24th. I'm Tim Bodoni. In 1912, President William Howard Taft signed the Second Organic Act, which designated Alaska as a territory of the United States. The signing took place on the birthday of Delegate James Wickersham, the author of the bill. For the next 57 years, the Second Organic Act would be the basis of law in Alaska. In 1969 on this day, the tanker Manhattan embarked from a shipyard in Chester, Pennsylvania, bound for Alaska. It was a trial run to see if oil tankers could go above North America to get Alaska's oil to East Coast markets. The Manhattan was heavily reinforced to give the tanker a fighting chance against the ice in the Arctic Ocean. A second hull was added to portions of the ship, along with an 8-foot-thick steel belt. The bow of the tanker was reshaped according to traditional ice-breaking designs. The Manhattan got to Barrow a little more than 3 weeks later and returned to New York City by November 12th. But the tanker got stuck several times and had to be rescued by icebreaker escorts. After spending $50 million, lead investor Humble Oil decided that moving Alaska oil with the Manhattan or other ships was too slow, expensive, and dangerous. The Manhattan remains the first and only commercial vessel to complete the Northwest Passage. This Day in Alaska History for Community Radio of Alaska is produced at KIYU Galena.

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Fiona Apple is not married. In fact, I'm reading that she is currently single, which is not much of a surprise after that song. She has, though, was briefly married in her 20s. She was linked to film director Paul Thomas Anderson for a few years in the late 90s and early 2000s. Also briefly linked to magician David Blaine at one point and comedian Louis C.K. Fiona Apple, pretty intense. Her most recent record was in 2020, and it was called Fetch the Bolt Cutters. Okay. So it is Strange Music Day, International Strange Music Day today. And, you know, that occasion would not be complete without a song from Captain Beefheart. Here's Ashtray Heart. Look out.

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And watch out for those, too, you know? It's Captain Beefheart and his magic band. And now for something a little more normal. It's Bruce. You might know this one.

It's Rush. You got a good heart out there, I hope. The Rush tour continues to go on, the 50-something tour with new drummer Annika Niles, who continues to kill it. She's just whooping it, doing everything she can behind her kit and doing it well. I got to tell you, she has taken this job very seriously. They next stop in Detroit. They start a couple of shows in Detroit, August 26th and 28th, and it's Montreal, Boston, Cleveland, San Antonio, Denver, Seattle, San Jose, Washington, D.C., also Uncasville, Hollywood, Tampa, Hollywood, Florida, that is, and Tampa, and Charlotte, Atlanta, Glendale, Edmonton, and Vancouver, ending up in December, and those are two shows in every city, and four shows in some of the big ones. They just finished a four-show stand in their home stomping grounds of Toronto and in Ontario, Canada, earlier on this month. They had four in Madison Square Garden, four at the United Center in Chicago, four in Fort Worth, and of course the tour led off with four shows in the fabulous Forum in Inglewood, California. Rush on tour right now. I thought about going, but boy, it's not cheap. I'll tell you that much. It's Naked Eyes, though, right now. This is Free on KIYU, KRFF. Thank you for tuning in.

Today is August 24th. Let's take a look back at today in rock and roll history. 1963, the Ronettes scored their only top 10 hit with their first effort for Phil Spector, Be My

1966. The Youngbloods record their biggest hit, Get Together. Not charting on its initial release, the single made the U.S. top five when it was re-released in 1969. Come on.

1968. While celebrating his 21st birthday, The Who's drummer Keith Moon drives a Lincoln Continental into the pool of a Holiday Inn in Flint, Michigan. The band would later get a $50,000 bill for the damage they caused and were subsequently banned from every Holiday Inn for life. It was also rumored that Decca Records had to purchase the ruined car from its rightful owner.

Service and Copperhead guitarist John Cipollina. Born in 1943 in Berkeley, California. Traffic drummer and solo artist Jim Capaldi, born in 1944 in Evesham, England. And in 1948, composer and multi-instrumentalist Jean-Michel Jarre in Lyon, France. And that's a look back at August 24th, today in rock and roll history.

0: This week, Rockin' in the Days of Confusion takes you places we've never taken you before, and in fact, you never expected to go there. Like bands like Bacchus and Troika. There's a few familiar things in there too, though. You'll have to check out the show to find out who and what. This week, Rockin' with the Hermit in the Days of Confusion.
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1: 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Guitarist The Edge talks about their 2023 album, Songs of Surrender, and lots, lots more on the next World Cafe.
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1: It's weather time here on the Lower Keokuk and Middle Yukon Valley. Here in Galena, it looks like showers for the night. It'll be a low temperature of upper 40s for tomorrow, about the same chance of rain at 60%. The high will be 57 degrees. We're looking at mid-40s and scattered showers over Tuesday night, too. Over to Tanana now, an even better chance of rain through your night and day tomorrow of 80%. A low of mid-40s overnight and a high tomorrow in the upper 50s. That chance of rain is going to taper off very slowly into midweek, but it will not scatter completely, and the temperatures are going to fall. You're going to see 33 degrees over Wednesday night. Looks like St. Mary's catching more rain, too. It's going to be a 60% clip through tonight and tomorrow, a low in the upper 40s, a high tomorrow in the upper 50 range. You're going to get a break in the rain, but no break in the clouds, apparently, Tuesday night, Wednesday, in St. Mary's.
2: 8 and at 9, Mikey's in with the blues. He'll meet you at the crossroads at 9.
3: This is forcing us to confront an issue that's always been somewhere in Canadian psyche, is how much exposure to the United States is too much.
4: Trade negotiations between the U.S. and Canada have fallen apart. Tariffs are flying. It's a trade war.
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4: I'm Adrian Florido.
5: And I'm Elsa Chang. This hour, a top artificial intelligence company is slowing down the development of one of its models amid concern that AI models could go rogue.
6: And what people need to understand is they need to be treated like a hazardous substance. You need to deal with it in a laboratory in that way.
4: Also ahead, the proposed merger between